And that's why they call me the smooth operator. Just hit the wrong button. Smooth operator. That's Loki. I am not only a smooth operator, I'm a lazy operator, because all I did was bring you 90s music tonight, and you just heard Nirvana doing Smells Like Teen Spirit, Better Than Ezra with their track Good, and then I kind of chopped off the Verve with Bittersweet Symphony at the end, so I apologize about all that. You know, I'm very sorry. I hope I didn't ruin your Friday. Here's some more 90s music on KTAL. It's going to be all 90s all the time. I actually hope you like some of these songs, because the 90s were pretty good for me. Here's Soundgarden.

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This is Loki. Welcome to my show Without Borders. Playing 90s music for no reason at all, just to play 90s music. There was some good 90s music. I think it encompassed, like, all of the... It's one of the years that, like, encompass most of the recent generations and could like it, because 60s and 70s kind of belongs to boomers, obviously, or the before that, and then Gen Z, Gen X can't relate to 60s and 70s for the most part unless they listen to their dad's music. But anyway, they like, you know, some of them like 80s, I liked 80s, but 90s, I think, you know, this 90s music encompasses, boomers still loved it. I'm a boomer, and I loved all these bands and all this music. And I know millennials, that was the heart of the 90s, was millennials growing up. So, but I was in my 30s, and I was dancing and running around playing all this music. So, one of my favorite bands from the 90s is the Red Hot Chili Peppers. How about some scar tissue over your wounds?

Hey, you're listening to KTAL LP 101.5 FM. That was just the Blues Traveler on my 90s music hour. That track was Runaround. The top of that, we heard the Red Hot Chili Peppers, Scar Tissue, off their album Californication. And then Oasis, of course, with Wonderwall. Their album was What's the Story of Morning Glory.

0: right, that's it for the 90s music. I got time for one more song before I head out. Here we go. Willie Nelson, Jimmy Buffett, Emmylou Harris, live. Roll me up and smoke me when I die. I'm K-Talk.
1: I didn't come here and I ain't leaving. So don't sit around and cry. Just roll me up.

Yeah, Willie. I agree with that sentiment, but I gotta say, before you roll me up and smoke me, cremate me, because otherwise it's kind of gross. Just don't want to smoke like the meat product that's left there. And I haven't lived that healthy of a life, so you don't want to smoke that. But, you know, you cremate me, it'd be a pretty good smoke, I think. Okay, well, I am Loki, talking about smoking a corpse here at the end of the show, as we always do at this time. Nishiki Joe's next with Jam Nation. He's wearing some kind of a green dashiki. What is it? It's her son. No, it's not green. It's blue with stars and a sun in the middle. He looks very, dashiki tonight. And I'm in a Bruce Lee t-shirt because I was out gardening and I didn't feel like changing. And I probably smell like sweat. And music and 2 hours of 90s music. I don't know. So, y'all be good. Remember, snitches get stitches.

0: Music they don't want you to hear. The Supreme Court declared it unconstitutional. 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Oklahoma deemed it part of the new Red Scare. And yet, it persists. 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
2: Woohoo! And welcome to Dashiki Joe's Jam Nation. I am your host, Dashiki Joe, as pointed out to me earlier today by some cool guests. DJ, how about that? DJ, you're DJ. I hope you had a great time. We sure did, listening to Loki and Buzzman, getting our Friday happy hour on. And we are here to continue that, peel away the layers of stress from the week. And we're coming into Memorial Day weekend. Hats off. And take a moment to enjoy and remember what the holiday's about. Monday. I have some really great friends out there who gather together every year at a place called Lake Hartwell. It's at the border of Georgia and South Carolina. They get there. We all were military brats. Most of our dads were all stationed at one point or another in Germany. And we all went to high school there. We have that bond. And afterwards, the military life's kind of tough. Like a dandelion, we blow all over the planet. And so they started a little gathering every year at this lake, and it's happening this week, so I have a dedication coming up later on for that. I do want to announce our Jam Band of the Week. It's exciting. It's Space Bacon. You're going to love them. We have their guitar player with us, Kevin LaGalle. He is just terrific. That's coming up at the top of the hour. I want to throw out a thanks to last week's Jam Band of the Week here on Dashiki Joe's Jam Nation, and that was the Disco Biscuits with Mark Brownie, DJ Brownie. He gave us a really nice interview approaching podcast length. But just so interesting and intriguing. We got more music this time for you today, including a really fun one. We're going to continue with our fish opening. This I had to go back to look for this. They did their recent, I think it was a 9-show run at the Sphere in Las Vegas. And we were playing tunes for you from them, like within the week. It was a great run. And I wanted to find a particular tune for you from them. This was April 16th, 2026. Harry Hood.

0: Man, how about that? Harry Hood, Fish at the Spear, April 16th. And I just love bringing great music to you like this. This is actually my 20th show since moving out here and finding a home here at KTAL LP 101.5 FM. Last Christmas, baby. And I really want to thank all the DJs for making me feel so at home here. And how about that Buzzman today starting us off? Oh, I just love Pink Floyd. Are you kidding me? Another gig in the sky? Great gig in the sky? Oh, I think that should be like required listening once a day, right? But I really do want to extend my deepest appreciation to Minerva and the planning board, the committees, and the whole community for this opportunity. It's all about sharing and caring, and but what better way to share and care than to bring music to people. So we want to follow that up. I've been looking for a really fun Grateful Dead tune to bring for you, and I think I found one. This is actually one of my favorite Dylan tunes, but with Bobby singing them and Jerry on the guitar. You're gonna love this Ballad of the Thin Man. And they call it the definitive version from March 27 of 88, Hampton, Virginia, at the Hampton Coliseum.
1: The room, put a pencil in your hand.

0: Nice. I got to get the Dylan version. I'll find a nice live Dylan version for us next on that one, I promise. But up next, I want to tell you a little bit about our good friend Walt Grovel here. He's got a great show, and he actually pulled this out on his show the other night. It was Johnny Lang. Real bluesy, from one of my favorite CDs of his as well, Wander This World. And I think he played like one of the definitive tunes off of that. So I'm not going to bring you that one, but I will bring you that one maybe in a couple of weeks when we catch up. But for now, I really would like you all to check this one out. This is off of the same album. It is from Wander This World, and I just gotta find it here. It is from the album. It's called Still Raining, but I found a nice live version for you, and I'm gonna get that to you in just a second. But before that, I do want to let you know that one of my friends in another band is celebrating a birthday. We were going to have him on the show, and it turns out the band he was with is not going, hasn't really played much this year. They've got, they do have a festival coming up. But I'm talking about the Magic Beans, of course, and Casey James Russell. Today is his birthday.
1: 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This is Casey Russell from Magic Beans out of Denver, Colorado, and we're listening to Dashiki Joe's Jam Nation on KTALLP 101.5 FM Las Cruces, streaming on lccommunityradio.org.
0: Happy birthday, Casey, and thank you so much for that. Now, we got to find ourselves that Johnny Lang tune for you, and I know it's right around here somewhere, so just bear with me a little bit. Johnny Lang was like a prodigy, a blues guitar prodigy, and he just came out with this album, and everyone went nuts over him. I think he's had some health issues with his voice, so we do miss him. He hasn't been around for a little while. So that's why it was so cool to hear Walter pull this out. And where did you go? I'm just going to give it one more quick look here, and because it's just I've

0: Got two tunes for you. First, the one I mentioned, I'm having a little trouble finding. So I'm going to go to the next one, which is even better. This one, honestly, it's with Buddy Guy, Ronnie Wood, and Johnny Lang at the Crossroads Guitar Festival in 2010. And this is a song I want to dedicate to all my friends out there in Hartwell from Frankfurt American High School and all those who couldn't make it. We're all going to enjoy this together. This is Miss You.
1: Yeah. Yeah. Yeah!

0: Thank you so much for putting up with us, ladies and gentlemen. How about Mr. Ronnie Woods, huh? Mr. Johnny Lang, how about that, huh? Yeah. When I get into this kind of company, I wish I could play all night.
1: And the legend, Buddy Guy.

0: found another version of the song I was trying to find for you, Still Raining. So we're going to throw that on for you next. Because we need more Johnny Lang, right? For sure.
1: That reversible disease. They would rather let people die than reveal this biblical drink capable of drastically reducing.

Nice. We finally found it for you. That's Johnny Lang, Still Rain. We're going to bring you that sweet cherry wine maybe next week. I love that tune. All right, next up we have a good friend of mine out of Colorado part of a band called Steely Dead, and they are going to be our jam band of the week next week. And Dave Hebert is going to be our guest, but I had to bring you a little sneak taste of them this week. So they mashed together Grateful Dead and Steely Dan one after another, and they really work on their segues in between, the improvisational segues. But here's a touch of them, though, before we get to them next week. This one's called, of course, Josie.

And we'll be hearing a lot more from them next week. And I know my good friend Buzzman is going to enjoy our surprise for next week as well with those guys. That's Steely Dead. And that was them performing live on April 12 of 2025 at the Guild Theater in Menlo Park, California. They're going to be our jam band of the week next week. But this week, we have coming up pretty soon Space Bacon with Kevin LaGalle. But before that, we got time to squeeze one more in. This is a nod to last week's jam band of the week, the Disco Biscuits. We're so happy to have DJ Brownie with us, of course, Mark Brownstein. And Mark made mention of a tune called Portal to an Empty Head. It was one of those tunes that he said just wrote itself out of him, like inside of a half hour. I think our interview was longer than that. So shorter than the interview, he put together this Portal to an Empty Head, and it is currently streaming almost to the point of 9 million views, I think he said. So maybe this will help push them over the edge. But this is Disco Biscuits with Portal to an Empty Head.

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2: Welcome back to Dashiki Joe's Jam Nation. I am so excited to be bringing you this week's Jam Band of the Week, and it is Space Bacon. So excited. Space Bacon's roots trace back to the college party basements of Fordham University, expanding outward ever since. They formed in 2013 in the Bronx, New York, and then migrated over to Brooklyn, where the city's gritty live music culture and emerging underground jam scene helped shape the band to its current evolution. Priding itself on exploratory dance oriented jam, Space Bacon weaves composition and improvisation into deep space future jams with high energy peaks, jam music, electronic production, film scores, and a bit of metal even. They know how to hit the accelerator and launch their fans into uncharted territory, often achieving those mind-altering breakthroughs in their live performances we all live for. So they offer greasy jams for hungry fans, and we're so excited to have their bass player with us, Kevin Legall. How you doing, Kevin?
3: Hey, Joe. Having a good day. Happy to be on the show. Thanks for having me.
2: We're so happy to have you join us. I know time is valuable these days, and we're having so much fun with this show. Last week we had Disco Biscuits DJ Brownie on, and I was just so excited. I was telling you before we started taping. In my head, I already had Space Bacon, you know, in my notes next to Disco Biscuits, and now to have you guys following them on the show is just a dream come true, man. Thank you. Hey, you want to tell us who's in the band and how you came up with Space Bacon?
3: Yeah, of course. I mean, hi, my name's Kevin. I play bass. You know, we're a four-piece. Our drummer is Sam Crespo. On keyboard and synthesizers, we have Chris Taranda. And our guitarist is Fred Rylands. You know, like you mentioned, we started in the Bronx. And the name kind of just came out of before we started the project. I think our previous guitarist was like, he had this thing where he would like mix words together and like, you know, famous celebrities. And I remember this very clearly. It was on the footsteps of some venue on campus, and he's just like, yo, you look like a mix of Kevin Spacey and Kevin Bacon. I'm gonna call you Space Bacon. And it was really silly, but I was like, you know, we were jamming, and we were like, you know, kind of like in the pre-band phase. I was like, we should save that for later, and you know, it's stuck, and it's a great name. It's silly. It's another food band, jam band, and you know, 13, 14 years later, it's still holding strong. So,
2: oh, who doesn't like bacon? And space is where it's at, right?
3: Exactly. It's very marketable.
2: Well, I'm very excited to introduce our listeners to Space Bacon, and there's a huge invite here. Whenever you're out west, you got to come by and see us in Las Cruces. Let's tell the folks about one of the earlier songs you guys had on Nodes EP.
3: Yeah, that was our first EP. We actually recorded that in my parents' living room. It's a fun one. I mean, it's a good short album, and you know, back when it had come out, 2016, it really helped us you know, show people what our sound is. And you know, a lot of the songs that we still play today, they're very strong.
2: Well, we really like this one a lot, and it's a short intro. I know you guys jam the heck out of it sometimes out there live, but we grabbed a short version because we got a longer one coming up a little bit later. So, folks, this is Dorcia off of the Nodes EP from 2016, and welcome to Space Bacon.

0: great. I love Dorcia. That's, I know it's going back a little bit, but I always like to bring at least one of the tunes from early band days so we can hear how you progress through Dorcia.
1: Yeah, I mean, that's a fun song. I think the name comes from a movie. What was it, like American Psycho? The restaurant that they go to is Dorcia.
0: Oh, no kidding. Yeah. I didn't know that. That's facts like that are so much fun. Thank you for sharing that. Hey, I know we wanted to talk a little bit about finding your music and some of the discography you got out there already. Very excited about your recent releases, Time Capsule 2025, Volumes 1 and 2, which are compilation albums. Where can folks get a hold of these?
1: Yeah, so, I mean, these two volumes are available on all major streaming platforms, Spotify, Apple Music. I mean, those are the two big ones, but they exist elsewhere. I think it's on YouTube as well and, you know, wherever. But I'm glad we put that out at the end of last year because we thought 2025 was a really big milestone for the group. And it's something that we did previously where, you know, we jam a lot and we have like a lot of lengthy songs and we figured, hey, like instead of having people having to search for the good stuff, let's just give it to them. So it's kind of like the coup de grace, you know, greatest hits, the highlight reel. And it's cool to listen back because, you know, before this interview, I was listening to like what songs we should play or whatever. And, you know, I let you handle that. But, like, I was like, oh, wow, this is a really good show from, you know, whatever date or, you know, venue. It's like you don't really think about it. It's good to revisit and go back and kind of see, you know, the achievements and you've done, and also as a musician, like where you were stylistically at the time. And you know, to me, sometimes as a musician in the band, it's like watching like highlight footage of like, or you know, whatever football players do, they look at the tapes and they learn from it. So it's it's fun for everyone to listen to, and it's educational for me, I guess.
0: Well, I know you had a Time Capsule 21 out the same year you released Cone. Cone was pretty great, I thought, as well. I like them all, yeah, to be honest.
1: Yeah, so it's a lengthy album. It's our first. It took a while because, you know, what happened in 2020. But, yeah, we put out a full length in 2021, and it's a beefy album. It's, I don't know, I'm looking at it right now, 16 songs. Got a lot of material on it.
0: Yes, nice bank of music there. I've got Space Invasion from 18, The Nodes we talked about from 16, and then it looks like we got a Satellite from 18, and then a Snow Bacon from 17, and it looks like you release a lot of your live shows, which is just awesome, you know, online.
1: Yeah, so a lot of our current, you know, iteration of the band, we are, I guess, going back a little bit in 2023, but our old guitarist of 10 years gave the six string helms to our sound engineer of many years, Freddie. And, you know, a lot of the legacy stuff from Jack, Sarah, that's all on Bandcamp. But, you know, once Fred joined, we started touring more again, we got a sign on to Nugs. So every time we perform, we record the soundboard, we mix and master a little bit, and then we send it out to them. So more of our, you know, up-to-date material is on there, but we try to give people, you know, different facets to listen to us, you know, whether we put a live album on Spotify or, you know, compilation album like Time Capsule, all our EPs and LPs, they're there. But, you know, a lot of it is, you know, if you want to listen to older stuff, it's on Bandcamp. And, you know, we also thank our keyboardist for this. But he videotapes every show and he edits it. And then the soundboards are actually recorded by our sound engineer, Jesse, and then mixed and mastered by Fred. So it's a lot of, everything's done in-house. We're very DIY, and yeah, going back to the video, it's available on YouTube every single show, so you don't have to pay for a streaming platform. You could just watch it and listen wherever. So we just want to give fans, you know, the opportunity to listen to us everywhere, and if you look hard enough, it's available.
0: It was fun for me going through a lot of that as well. I love, as I said before, I love the time capsules. But today we opted to go for a few shorter releases. And then in the follow-ups, because it's not once and done here on Dashiki Joe's Jam Nation, I thought for the follow-ups, I can take a good block of time and start featuring some tunes off a time capsule. And also, I did the same thing you did, going over some of those shows. I came across the Sprouts Music Collective. You played there a couple times, I think, and I remember really, really enjoying that show out in Westchester, PA. And it looks like that Burlington, Vermont show was off the charts. Such a great show, and so we decided to pull a tune from that show. You want to tell us about Computer Vision?
1: Sure. Yeah. With this iteration of the group, I think it sparked, a little surge of creativity. And this is one of the newer songs that came out in 2023. Our keyboardist, he created it. The name, the music, the lyrics, and there's vocoder in it. I think majority of the songs that he makes now have, people like vocals and we like to incorporate electronic too. So it's a good, I think it's good for everyone to have, we're a jam based band, we do like a lot of improv. So we try to sneak in vocals whenever we can. And I think Computer Vision was, one of my more favorite songs because it incorporates like a jam heavy instrumental, dance beat, but it also has like lyrics and it has a motif and it's a really nice peak. So Computer Vision, it's a top-notch song in my book.

0: Such a great vehicle to jam out of and into other things as well. We got to say thank you, Chris, and all Space Bacon. Computer Vision, definitely one of our faves, man. So now we want to talk a little bit about the Gig and Fest schedule coming up, because people need to know where they can come see you.
1: Yeah, I mean, it's a pretty hefty summer. I think it's mostly every weekend in June. One show in July, and then two festival slots in August. But yeah, we're going to be playing at our, more of a low-key festival in quote-unquote upstate New York at Safe and Sounds. Our homie George is throwing it. It's going to be more of a private event, so if you are interested, reach out.
0: George Adler's great. That's where I first saw you guys. I don't think it was the first time I saw you, but one of the first times I saw you up there, the mysterious upstate New York venue.
1: Yeah, I mean, that was our first show coming back from 2020, and I still listen back and watch those videos. It was really cool. I feel like there's like a lot of pent up creative juices that had to be everyone wanted to be outside, so I'm happy to kind of kick off the festival season with that again. It's good to play low-key stuff and just let the music speak for itself. After that we're going back to Rochester, and we played Rochester last year. It was actually really incredible. The turnout was great, and we have a lot of buddies in Western New York, so we're happy to check out a Photo City Music Hall.
0: That's the 13th?
1: June 13th. It's a Saturday. And then I'm not sure if the daily lineup is out yet, but for North Lanes, we're tremendously happy to be back there. We're doing another late night set. And when we played 2 years ago, I think that popped off. Definitely one of my favorite sets to listen back to, because we never did a silent disco or electronic drum kit. So a little bit of nerves, leading up to it, but it, it's quite something unique. And, I can't wait to go back and see what we can recreate, and should be good.
0: Oh, you're doing a silent disco at Northlands?
1: Yeah, another one, yeah.
0: Nice. Those are fun, and that's a nice fest to be at, man.
1: Oh, yeah, it's a great lineup this year. We're all really happy to be a part of it, and, probably going to check out a lot of music that weekend. It's a good weekend. Also Father's Day weekend, so I gotta be back on Sunday.
0: There you go, Dad. And July 2nd, Wonder Bar, that's a neat place. Been there a few times. I think I may have sat in there once with a band in Asbury Park, New Jersey.
1: Yeah, I've never been to Wonder Bar. I've been to Asbury a couple of times. I've seen the Bouncing Souls there. I've seen a lot.

0: beach event. It was something we did many years ago. Beach theme, lots of jams. Excited for it. It's going to be a fun July 4th pre-party. And then in August, we got two announced festivals. We're going to Beanstalk. We're super
1: Woohoo!
0: excited for that. Love Colorado. Every time we play, it's always super fun. It's my birthday weekend, and gonna be a blast. Especially since I haven't been out to the mountains in a while in Colorado, so it's gonna be cool to see during the summertime. And then last announced festival we have is a new one. It's Camp Scampi in Western New York, Addison, New York. I think it's like the I gotta look it up, but it's like the Motown Theater. It's hosted by Big Shrimp. Yeah, Motown Music Venue. I think Mo's affiliated with the venue, I'm not too sure, but
1: Nice.
0: yeah, it's a killer lineup with Spafford, Gymkhana, Tand, Big Shrimp, Muscle Tough, a lot of cool acts.
1: Very, very, very cool acts. We had Spafford on the show not too long ago, as well. Brian Moss, really nice guy. Well, hey, I'm very excited with that we've been saving this one up. Our last tune for today is Monolith from the live from the Cutting Room in New York. Great venue, love it. This is from July 30, 2025. Monolith.

0: I just love that monolith, man. I think it really showcases the band quite well with a lot of different aspects and jamming into space, man. Thank you so much for that. And thank you for being on the show. We're so happy to have you here and wish you all the luck in the world with the upcoming tours, tour dates and gigs, and hope we could catch you out at one of them.
1: Yeah, of course. Thanks for having me on the show. It's always a pleasure to speak about the band. And I know we haven't been to New Mexico, but you know, I think the West Coast needs some bacon love. So maybe one of these days we'll be out there. I've heard good things. So
0: awesome. Well, we'll be out here for you. We got your back when you get here. Hey, you want to bring us home?
1: This is Kevin McGow from Space Bacon, and we're listening to the Cheeky Joes Jam Nation on KTAL LP 101.5 FM, Las Cruces, streaming planet-wide on lccommunityradio.org.
0: Woohoo! That was so much fun, and we really, really enjoy Space Bacon, especially out when you go out and you hear them play live, and it's just a great party. So, next up, we've got our moment of the week. I'm bringing to you this week Haze, a shorter version. They usually jam this one out quite a bit, but this was off of an album, I think, What Happened to the La-Las. This is Mo with Haze.

And that's Mo with our moment of the week with Hayes. And next up, going to bring you a little taste of Bella Fleck and the Fleck Stones. I haven't heard them for a little while there, and they're always real fun when you're out on the road traveling with them. I want to thank you again for tuning in, and especially stick around. Now, if you like the rock thing, you know, you got to hang around. We've got a little soul thing coming at you first. The Checkerboard Lounge coming up right after this show with DJ Pokey Lacquerray. I love his music. And then after that, we have the incomparable Julie Sanchez bringing to you the Prog Rock Hour. And I really love her selection of music. Anytime I can get a hold of it. Now, we are going to be back in a few minutes here to finish up. But for now, enjoy Bella Fleck and the Sinister Minister.

Man, that came out in 1997 and won them a Grammy Award for Best Pop Instrumental, actually. That was big in the early Bonnaroo days. I remember that song. All right, so next up, we're going to finish with a little taste of Tedeschi Trucks Band. This was live at Lochin. You've heard me mention Lochin, the festival, a few times in Virginia there. It was just like a fantasy set list every single time. This was September 11th of 2015. And it was Tedeschi Trucks, of course. They had Leon Russell sitting in with them there as well. And just a wonderful version. This is called The Letter.

that's just going to wrap it up for us here on Dashiki Joe's Jam Nation. Thank you so much for joining us. I am forever gratefully yours for that. Want to thank our special guest tonight, Kevin Legal, the bass player for Space Bacon. And, you know, check them out online, and we got some great music from them coming up in the weeks ahead, as well as next week's Jam Band of the Week. As I said at the beginning, this is my 20th show, kind of celebrating that a little bit. Sometimes I wish I'd have made it Jam Band of the Month or the Year. Lining up these bands, though, is a real pleasure. We've been so fortunate and lucky and grateful to have everyone who has stepped up to join us. And we're looking forward next week to our friend Dave Hebert with the Steely Dead. I enjoyed bringing a little taste of that to you tonight. So I want you all to go out there and have a super wonderful week. Treat everyone with love and respect the way you want to be treated as well. We wish all beings not to have suffering, and we wish all beings to have happiness. So have a great week. Enjoy your Memorial Day weekend. Give thanks. Be careful out there. And tell your friends about us. We'll be streaming now on lccommunityradio.org. You can find this show as many times during the week, whenever you want, just by going to that website. It's been your pleasure. Been my pleasure, I'm sorry, being your host tonight. Join us next week, and I will be forever gratefully yours, Dashiki Joe. 9 Mile Skid, where my mind should be. Woohoo! Namaste.

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Pokey is doing fantastic. How about you? You are joining us for another week. We want to welcome you to the Checkerboard Lounge. We are open for business. You got DJ Pokey La Carre with you for the next 2 hours, bringing you some Kansas City two-step, British soul, Detroit ballroom, and Chicago steppers music for the next 2 hours, so get ready. As always, we're coming to you from the studios of KTALLP in lovely downtown Las Cruces, New Mexico. Well, I'm going to grab this velvet rope right now and unhook it. You go ahead and push back your coffee table, roll up your carpet, pull those drapes, grab your favorite guy or your favorite gal, and go ahead on and pour yourself a nice adult beverage if you like. We're going to get things started. We're going to kick it off right off the bat with a smoker from Layla James, and it's called Satisfied.

All right, what a fantastic collaboration that was. That was Al Green. Al Green and none other than John Legend with their tune, Stay With Me. Ahead of that one, it was Anthony Hamilton with Queen. On top of that, heard from Kim and Tony Braxton with Live Out Your Love. And we heard from a duo by the name of Far. It's the name of their group. That's a duo from consists of Lyndon J from London. He's the producer, and from LA is an artist by the name of Romeo. He does the vocals. That one was called Answers. And we kicked that set off with Layla James. She's also from LA with that tune Satisfied. All right, that is going to put us 20 minutes into that first set. That was a little bit of a long set, 5 songs, but all were good. Hopefully you enjoyed it. There's more to come. We're going to keep doing it just like that all for the next 2 hours. So get your dancing shoes ready, find your partner, and we're going to keep it going. Glad to have you down here at the Checkerboard Lounge. Thank you for joining us. Thank you each and every week for joining us, spending 2 hours with us. We sure do appreciate it. Let's kick off this next set with, let's see who we're going to play on this next set. How about a nice one from K-Jam and Terry Harris. This tune is called Two Can Play.

Phil Perry. That is Phil. Phil Perry. We got a little feedback right there. But that was Phil Perry with Shannon Pearson. A little help from Shannon Pearson, Phil Perry. That was the, I believe it was Atlantic Star remake of Tell Me If You Still Care. Ahead of that one, it was TMF, The Music Forever. That is the backing band for Frankie Beverly. And that was formerly Maze, but they call themselves TMF now, The Music Forever. Name of that tune was Making Love to the Music. Ahead of that one, we heard from K-Jam, Terry Harris with Took and Play, and kicked that set off with Vivian Green. Her tune, fantastic. All right, that puts us looking at the clock down here at the Checkerboard Lounge. After that bit of feedback, we got 40 minutes, about 40 minutes down. Means we still got about an hour and 20 minutes worth of music to go. We're going to keep on doing it. And if you want to check in with me down here at the Checkerboard Lounge and become a checkmate, let me know how you're enjoying the music or enjoying the feedback. I'd enjoy some feedback, as a matter of fact. Give us a text right down here at the Checkerboard Lounge. You can reach Pokey Lockery at 505-378-5003. Once again, that's area code 505-378-5003. Text Pokey. Let me know what you're thinking of the show and whether you want me to play, get a tune in. I'll try to get in next week for sure. All right, we're going to keep things going down here. This next song we're going to start out this set is B. Golden and Rob Cunningham. Their tune is called When You Touch Me.

It's ZZ Hill laying down the law right there. That ain't the way to make love. From Mr. ZZ Hill. Got a little blues thing going on tonight. Nothing wrong with that. All right. And right before ZZ, we heard from my man Ralphie Pagan, a young Puerto Rican singer from the Bronx, New York. Passed away tragically in the mid-70s. About at the age of 23, but that tune there, Bread Remake, Make It With You, great tune. Ahead of that one, it was another old school cut, a little dusty cut there, Sunshine Lady from Willie Hutch. Kick that set off with Be Golden and Rob Cunningham and When You Touch Me. And that set will put us right up on the end of our first hour down here at the Checkerboard Lounge. You're still hanging out with Pokey LaCarre. Sure do want to thank you for the hang. We got another hour to get together and play some good music, and we're going to keep it on going. As I said, if you want to check in with old Pokey, just send a text down here to the studio. We got that dedicated text line, 505-378-5003. Once again, 505-378-5003. Let me know how you're enjoying the show tonight and whether I can throw a tune on for you next week. I'll be sure to do just that. Right now, we're going to get off into our next set of music. We had some old school stuff going on that last set, but we're going to get back to some more contemporary things. Going to kick this tune off with a guy from the UK, Michael Kawaunga, and the tune is called The Rest of Me.

Wow, that is Jared Lawson with X Factor. That's amazingly, that was a live recorded tune at the BBC. Jared Lawson, what an artist he is. Wow, great singer. Ahead of him, it was, what do we have ahead of him? Jordan Simone with Hold Me. And right ahead of Jordan, it was the Floesis, one half of Floetry, with This Love. And we had Rachel Rodriguez with I Want It All. And I think we kicked that set off with Michael Kiwanuka and The Rest of Me. So that was our long second. Well, that's the first set of our second hour as we look at the clock down here at the Checkerboard Lounge. And that's about 18, 20 minutes down on our second hour. We still got music to play. We're going to kick off the next set of music, get some things going on down here and keep you dancing. And hopefully you are enjoying the tunes. We are, as always, enjoying bringing the tunes to you. And we're going to start this next set off a little bit slower with Jamison Ross and his tune, Tell Me You Love Me.

All right, that is none other than Prince with Somebody's Somebody. Right down here at the Checkerboard Lounge. Right ahead of Prince, it was Lenny Kravitz. What a duo that is, Prince and Lenny Kravitz. Lenny Kravitz with I Belong to You. Ahead of Lenny, it was Gabriella Anders with Fire of Love. Kick that set off with Jameson Ross. Tell Me You Love Me. What a great tune that was. Looking at the clock, we are about 37, 38 minutes past our second hour. We're going to call it 40 minutes down, which means we only got 20 more minutes of music for you down here at the Checkerboard Lounge. It's been a great evening spending time with you. And hopefully you have enjoyed listening to these tunes. We always enjoy bringing them to you. And we still got more. We're going to kick off this. This will probably be our next to last set, but we're going to kick this next to last set off with a gentleman by the name of, I hope I pronounce his name right, Kwaku Asante. And the tune I can pronounce is called Natural.

Okay, that was Trina Broussard with Adieu. And before Trina, we heard from... Who do we hear from Trina? We heard from the Fat Cat Players with This Is Your Day. And before the Fat Cat Players, it was... Kick that set off, I do believe it was with Kewaku Asante and Natural. That was a little short set to get us right up on our last set, which is coming up right now because we only got 10 minutes left. So, in the words of Trina Broussard, we are just about to bid you adieu down here at the Checkerboard Lounge. So, you know, we just want to thank you for joining us again this week. And we'll be back here again next week. And hopefully you will as well. We'll have some more great tunes for you. We always enjoy having you listen in and sharing this experience with us. So thank you very much. And as always, we want to let you know that we are coming to you from the studios of KTAL LP in Las Cruces, New Mexico. But right now, DJ Pokey Lacare is just about to drop this microphone and say adieu until next week. And we're going to end up this last set with two great artists. One is Daryl Hall, one half of Hall & Oates. His tune is called Hold On To Me. The other is Adele, who we always end up with, and her tune, All Night Parking. So until next week, DJ Pokey Lacare out, dropping the mic.

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Soaring, flying high across the sky to a new land, leaving family and friends behind in order to explore

This is Lisa Luca, the host of Live True, which will now air on the first Tuesday of each month from 2 to 3 p.m. here at KTAL-LP Las Cruces. I will still be offering the same delightful conversations with people living true to who they are, thought leaders, artists,

0: We are Radio K-Tal, K-T-A-L-L-P, Las Cruces. This has been the Prague Rock Hour, brought to you by Julie Sanchez. Peace.
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Moonlight Adult Night at the Museums will be held at the Museum of Nature and Science on Friday, May 29th from 5 to 9 p.m. The museum is located at 4101 Main Street. This is an age 21 and up event. For more information, the phone number is 575-522-3120.

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1: If, by the mere force of numbers, a majority should deprive a minority of any clearly written constitutional right, it might, in a moral point of view, justify revolution. 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Abraham Lincoln, from his first inaugural address, March 4, 1861.

Moonlight Adult Night at the Museums will be held at the Museum of Nature and Science on Friday, May 29th from 5 to 9 p.m. The museum is located at 4101 Main Street. 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

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I ain't lying, baby.

KTAL Community Radio presents the following in honor of our country's 250th anniversary of the Declaration of Independence. Those who expected to reap the blessings of freedom must, like men, undergo the fatigue of supporting it. Thomas Paine, from The American Crisis, No. 4, September 12, 1777.

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1: What's happening, y'all? It's DJ Tone Deaf, host of the Smear Campaign. I'll be playing some punk, hardcore, indie, whatever other obscurities I feel like playing. 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

traveling full speed, and your heels are sliding down that muddy hollow. 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

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Remember what it was like

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1: This country, with its institutions, belongs to the people who inhabit it. Whenever they shall grow weary of the existing government, they can exercise their constitutional right of amending it, or their revolutionary right to dismember or overthrow it. Abraham Lincoln, from his first inaugural address, March 4th, 1861.

Can't seem to get yourself together. Like last Friday in class, when Mr. Russell was giving us the test, I was sitting up staring at you and daydream. I know I failed, huh? A test paper with nothing but my name on it? I guess anybody can have a love, Jones. It's just love.

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0: On Saturday, May the 23rd, from 2:30 to 4:30 p.m., the Las Cruces Museum System will hold Farewell to Zilla. Zilla was a common snapping turtle and a longtime friend of the Museum of Nature Science, where he resided for over 30 years. This program is for all ages and will be open to the public. Details about Zilla and this program can be found by calling 575-532-3371.
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You know I've been running with a fast class of women. 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

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I listen to Las Cruces Community Radio to be informed about local issues. 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
1: 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Giuseppe Garibaldi from G.M. Trevelyan, Garibaldi's Defense of the Roman Republic, 1907 to 1911.

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1: Revolutions are not made, they come. A revolution is as natural a growth as an oak. It comes out of the past. Its foundations are laid far back. Wendell Phillips, from a speech on January 8th, 1852.

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Music loud as hell in my Jeep. 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
1: 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Dead, Fish, Allman Brothers, and Whitesprout Spread Panic, to modern-day staples of Moe, Lotus, Billy Strings, Humphreys McGee, STS9, My Morning Jacket, and introducing newcomers like Goose, Lettuce, Magic Beans, Pigeons Playing Ping Pong, Solar Circuit, Flux Capacitor, and Dogs in a Pile, taking this long, strange trip further each week on a nine-mile skid where my mind should be on Dashiki Joe's Jam Nation.

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2: Yesterday, the greatest question was decided, which ever was debated in America. 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A resolution was passed without any dissenting colony, that these united colonies are, and of right ought to be, free and independent states. John Adams, July 3, 1776.

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The Tomb of the Unknown Soldier is the final resting place for three unknown service members who fell in battle across World War I, World War II, and the Korean War. U.S. Congress authorized the burial of an unknown soldier on March 4, 1921, at Arlington National Cemetery, Virginia. The tomb is designed with three figures representing peace, victory, and valor on the rear panel, sculpted wreaths on both sides, and an inscription on the front reading, "Here rests in honored glory an American soldier known but to God." In March of 1926, soldiers from nearby Fort Myer were first assigned to guard the tomb. The guards, present only during daylight, protected the tomb from visitors climbing or stepping on the tomb. In 1937, guards became a 24/7 presence, always standing watch. The tomb is guarded in all but the most extreme weather conditions. Tomb guards came from the 3rd U.S. Infantry Regiment, the Old Guard, which is the oldest active unit in the U.S. military. They do not wear rank while on duty, ensuring that they do not outrank the soldiers laid in the tomb. Becoming a tomb guard is incredibly difficult. Only 20% of applicants are accepted for the training. Members of the Old Guard, if chosen for this duty, must go through an intense and exacting training period, and the washout rate is extremely high. Tomb guards are held to the highest standards of behavior and can have their badge taken away for any action on or off duty that could bring disrespect to the tomb. This standard is held for a tomb guard's entire lifetime. The honor of guarding the tomb is incredibly rare. The tomb guard is the third least awarded badge in the Army. Every hour during the winter and every 30 minutes during the summer, a choreographed changing of the guard using the symbolic number of 21, which is tied to the 21-gun salute, a centuries-old tradition signaling the highest military honor. The steps performed in the front of the tomb include: take 21 steps, then turn and face the tomb for 21 seconds, about face, shift arms, and hold for 21 seconds, then 21 steps back to the starting point.

0: The Veterans Memorial Park, located in Las Cruces, New Mexico, is a dedication to all the men and women of New Mexico who have served in a branch of the military in every American war up until the present date, war in Afghanistan. A garrison flag is located on the park grounds on an 80-foot-long flagpole designed to hoist the 12-by-20-foot American garrison flag on special occasions and holidays such as Memorial Day. Recent upgrades and increased parking make the park more accessible to those who wish to honor those who served for New Mexico and Doniana County.
1: In 1993, the Las Cruces Parks and Recreation Advisory Board and the United Veterans Council recommended naming a 6-acre park to be built on Roadrunner Parkway to be Veterans Memorial Park. The park was built by the Las Cruces Home Builders Association, with City of Las Cruces providing funding from Park Fund District 2, General Fund Capital Improvements, and various department budgets. The United Veterans Council was willing to assist with the purchase of statues and flagpoles. The Veterans Advisory Board gave input as to the planning of the park. The park was dedicated on May 5, 1999. Inside the park, its walking trails encompass monuments and memorials of the many different wars and veterans groups.
2: The Heroes of Bataan Memorial was built, finished, and dedicated on April 13, 2002. It was created by sculptor-artist Kelly S. Hester from a concept for the memorial created by local philanthropist J. Joe Martinez. Mr. Martinez was largely inspired to build this memorial in honor of two of his uncles who served in World War II and survived the Bataan Death March. He wanted this memorial built for all of New Mexico because, among the states, New Mexicans suffered the highest per capita number of casualties in the Bataan Death March.
3: The Veterans Memorial Wall was dedicated on November 11, 2005. Over 8,000 names are listed on the wall. Names of veterans that entered military service from Doniana County and served at any time from the Civil War through the more recent Iraq and Afghanistan campaigns. The dedications cite the wars or period served and the circumstances of their service, if they were killed, captured, or wounded.
4: The Vietnam War Memorial is a large circular stone wall faced with several polished black granite panels. The memorial features images of the 398 New Mexicans killed in the Vietnam War. The images were donated by the families of these veterans. Above this wall is an actual Vietnam-era hovering Huey helicopter positioned as if it is coming in for a landing. This memorial is entitled Vietnam War Memorial, Heroes Never Thanked. This installment to the park was added on March 1, 2016. Las Cruces' Hubert Gay and Fred Huff were instrumental in bringing the Huey helicopter to the park.
5: My name is Hubert Gay. I got involved in 2015 with the Vietnam War Memorial at Veterans Park, and I got on the committee that built it, designed it, and had them build it, and then we went and got the helicopter, and I was the one that towed it. We got it from War Eagles Air Museum down in Santa Teresa. 2015, I towed it in the parade, and then I brought it, once we were restoring it, at Fred Huff, a local guy. Between him and his brother Jim Huff, they helped us out getting the things with the helicopter restored, and both of those guys are locals, but they're civilians, never were in the military, but they really got a kick out of helping us. We took the helicopter up there, painted, got it rotors on it, getting it ready to mount at the Veterans Park. I towed it down to a fundraiser at Walmart in Rinconada. Later on, towed it down to a fundraiser at a car show we had at the Tell Shore Cinema. And then eventually I towed it down to Veterans Park, where we mounted it up and put it on a pole there at Veterans Park. And that was very, very rewarding. I enjoyed that very much.
6: The Women's Veteran Monument is the first monument in New Mexico that is dedicated to women in military service. It was dedicated on March 10, 2018. This monument features six different statues of women wearing uniforms from military branches of the Army, Navy, Air Force, Marines, Coast Guard, and National Guard. The uniforms depicted on the statues are from different eras, which include World War I, World War II, the Korean War, the Cold War, the Vietnam War, and the modern era. Additional features in the park include the Purple Heart Monument, the Korean War Monument, the Marine Corps League Memorial, the Disabled American Veterans Shrine, and the China-Burma-India Monument.
3: The 12th Annual Candlelight Ceremony to honor our veterans will be held on Monday, May 26th at 8 p.m. at the Veterans Memorial Park at 1251 North Roadrunner Parkway.

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0: This is a poetry moment brought to you by KTALLP, Las Cruces. How can I prove I'm not a robot? I swear I'm human, though this machine won't take my word for it. Suspecting I'm a robot, the computer challenges me to prove I am not. It's blocking my access until I pass its reverse Turing test. To demonstrate that I'm truly human, not a robot, I've got to read distorted letters illegible to crude mechanicals. If I can decode the twisted text, according to this technology, I must be looking like a human. Or better yet, I get to check select boxes in photo grids of bicycles, buses, and traffic lights to confirm that I'm a visually able human who can recognize objects in a cluttered landscape, a task I perform daily as a short-sighted driver with corrected vision. When I click on the grid, the marginal human on my end trains perfectly real robots on the other end. As I verify my humanity, my unpaid labor aids in teaching enterprising robots to navigate traffic in driverless cars that soon will scan the eyeballs of passengers to authenticate their identity. Man, poet Harriet Mullen telling us exactly like it is, as only poetry can. Harriet Mullen from her 2025 collection entitled Regaining Unconsciousness. Mullen teaches at University of California in Los Angeles. And her collection, Sleeping with the Dictionary, was a finalist for the National Book Award. Poetry. Keep it locked, y'all, to KTAL.
1: From the Saturday Evening Post, this is the Post Perspective for May 22nd. A Post article, today in 1926, considered how cowboys of the Old West differed from their portrayal in the movies. Philip Rawlins, who knew cowboys while growing up in Wyoming, said there was far less gunplay on the frontier than the movies would imply. The average cowboy was, at heart, no more bloodthirsty than the average high school senior, and there were certainly fewer murders in the 1880s than in modern times. Killing just wasn't favored in the old days because, as one cowboy remarked, the habit of homicide was bad for the nerves. There were definitely bad men back then, but not many, and except for extremely isolated instances, few lived very long. They sometimes wore two guns, but most cowboys almost never did. A second gun was an encumbrance. Also, the man who wore two guns indicated an aggressive nature. He put strangers on their guard, ready to defend themselves, and he had to be very careful about how he moved his hands. There's more from the Post at SaturdayEveningPost.com.
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4: Community radio. 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
2: Yeah, shout out to community radio. Shout out to everybody who supports and listens and continues to recognize the value of what this is right now. You know, we're in a time where I feel like it's more apparent than ever how important it is to have community radio, to have people from the community be able to have a voice and not be compromised.
4: Mm-hmm. You know, I was wondering when you in DC, when you were on the radio there, when you mm-hmm. had your jazz show, was that a community radio station?
2: It wasn't. It was actually owned by the University of the District of Columbia. It was owned by the city, ultimately.
4: Mm-hmm.
2: And when the university started having financial problems, the radio station was something that was sold. Mm-hmm. It ended up being sold to C-SPAN. And C-SPAN just used it to broadcast its television programming over the radio. So
4: really?
2: That's what that became. Yeah.
4: Okay.
2: Yeah. Had a very huge transmitter. We had a 50,000-watt transmitter. So people in Pennsylvania could listen to the show as it was being broadcast in D.C. Different than low power.
4: Yeah. You know, Houston Tillerson University, where I went for my undergrad degree, had a radio station there that, which is one of the reasons why I actually wanted to go to school there, found out they had a radio station, and I was like, oh, I now know why I want to, you know, what I want to do. You know, that was just an easy thing for me. And so it was called 5,000 watts, which is low power.
2: That's campus radio.
4: That's campus radio. And I was all for it. And I would go to meetings about, you know, how can we, because it wasn't up and running. Like it was at some point, but they were wanting us to, you know, restart it again. And it never went into fruition until my senior year. And then by that time I was like, well, I'm an English major now, y'all. But I remember just really wanting to do that. It was something that excited me, you know, so, yeah.
2: Yeah, community radio. Well, that was, I mean, there was definitely a lot of community input. Like, I started off as someone who assisted with engineering a talk show. So that wasn't really me on the radio. It was me controlling the boards and answering the phones and feeding, you know, callers in. And then the first show that I was able to, well, the show that I was able to get was Midnight to Six, Saturday night, which is a slot everybody was jumping for. No, it was what I was able to get. But it was an interesting place because it was just me and the entire building. And I had to do everything. And I was really anxious about that at first, you know, like, what if something happens? What if we go down? Like, what if, because this, you know, we had a technical engineer who was always on call, but I only ever saw him during the day. Mm-hmm. But his number was pasted on the wall, and it was always like, if there's ever a problem, call him and he'll show up.
4: Is that between the hours of midnight to six?
2: I mean, I think there was a time when I needed, well, it wasn't during my show, it was another show where they needed the they needed him to go and work on the transmitter. Mm-hmm. But no, that was something I always had some anxiety about. But there were a lot of people who would call in to talk to me while I was playing records.
4: Really? Like they were called to speak on the radio to you?
2: No, not oh. on the radio. Just talk to me on the phone while I was, you know, doing a radio show.
4: Yeah.
2: And you know, it was always, like, even though I had my set list mm-hmm. written down, it wasn't digitized at all. I was playing either CDs or vinyl. And so you had to physically, you know, either take a CD out, put one in. But basically what I realized is I had an audience of insomniacs who like jazz. And hopefully they weren't, you know, using that as a way to put them to sleep, but they weren't because I had regular callers, and they didn't care that I had to do this radio. It's like, listen, man, let me put you on hold because I have to change the record, you know. But it worked out because there's a lot of jazz records that you might have a song that's 13 minutes long, mm-hmm. so you get to, you know, take a break. Use the restroom, do whatever you need to do, and you could still, you know, I could still hear the music playing.
4: Oh, yeah. I can imagine
2: throughout
4: that.
2: The building.
4: Mm-hmm. Being loud. And
2: so yeah, I had some interesting people call me. And it took a while. At first, I don't know if it was because of the period of music that I was playing, but people assumed that I was from, that I lived in that era. Mm-hmm. So they'd want to call and talk about the good old days.
4: Really?
2: And I'm like, that wasn't me. I wasn't around, you know? So that would often turn into a whole, instead of, oh, I don't want to talk to you, it was like, oh, well, then let me tell you about the good old days.
4: I bet they love that, actually.
2: Yeah, it was an interesting audience, I think. Yeah.
4: Did the show rebroadcast at another time?
2: No, my show only came on from midnight until 6. Mm-hmm. And so it was midnight until 6 a.m. Mm-hmm. And 6 a.m. Sunday morning is a hard time for somebody to get to work. So the person who was who was supposed to replace me, mm-hmm. That became a point of anxiety. It wasn't the one that I started with, but towards mm-hmm. the end, I never knew if I was going to be on the air from midnight until noon.
4: Oh, wow.
2: The next day. That happened once.
4: Oh, wow.
2: And It only takes once for you to be thinking about it all the time. But
4: that's a long shift.
2: Yeah. Yeah, because it wasn't as easy to just, you know, it wasn't programmed. People didn't have programmed shows, so you couldn't just switch it over to the next scheduled show. That person had to show up. And you had to buzz them in to the building. So it was all these different things that had to happen. So you could see they had a video camera, so you could see who you were buzzing in. And so right around 5:50 is when whoever was supposed to be there should have been there. And you start paying a lot of attention to that monitor around then.
4: Oh, I bet.
2: But, you know, that was a great experience for me. It wasn't when I wanted to get into radio, I wanted to get into the college radio station at Howard University. Mm-hmm. Because they had a campus radio station, LP, right?
4: Yeah.
2: But they also, Howard University had a professional radio station as well.
4: Definitely which was not an R&B 5,000 watts.
2: Yeah, it was.
4: Yeah, I'm about to say Howard,
2: It was a regular, it was a regular station, WHUR.
4: Okay.
2: And,
4: okay.
2: But you couldn't get into, like, you had to go through the campus station before you could even get an internship at WHUR. And the line to get into the campus station was around, they used to say it's around the building, because so many people were waiting, you know, for that opportunity. And it just happened that I ended up getting into a slot at a station at a school that I didn't even go to, which at first I felt guilty. Like, hold on, what about all the students who should be in line to get to this station? But
4: like at that time, I'm about to say there was probably some students that would have loved that at that time too.
2: Well, I'm sure, you know, I didn't worry about it for too long though. Once I was doing it. And then it seemed, you know, at least the appearance was that I wasn't taking anybody's slot who was going to UDC.
4: Yeah.
2: So, or maybe that's just what I kept telling myself. But midnight to six, I mean, I can't see a whole bunch of people lining up for that. But I really enjoyed it. It was a great experience for me.
4: Mm-hmm.
2: So.
4: And I brought up rebroadcast, speaking of which, we now have a Saturday morning rebroadcast as well from 7 a.m. until 8 a.m.
2: Correct.
4: Yeah, so if you all missed the Monday night show, tune in on Saturday mornings.
2: Yes. And if we don't do a show, you get to hear that whatever show you heard again on Monday night.
4: Yes.
2: So we'll try to make sure we're a little more on top of that. Mm-hmm. This is, I guess we can segue. I mean, we're talking about history, the past.
4: Yes.
2: And we've been talking about ancestry. It's been a very, I think, kind of a hot topic around here. What got you into that? What made you start studying your ancestry?
4: You know, I started getting deep into it, oh gosh, years ago. It was probably 2014. But what got me back into it recently, I think just thinking about, you know, my grandmother passing recently and just my mom and, you know, my dad getting older, but also wondering more about my father's side of the family. My father's father passed away when he was 4 years old. So he did not know his side of the family.
2: Hmm.
4: You know, where we get our, you know, our last name, the Hannahs. He didn't know the Hannahs. And, you know, when I talk to him, and we get on the phone as a family and do our Zoom calls, he always talks about his grandparents and spending his summers on the farm, but he always talked about, like, his maternal side.
2: Mm-hmm.
4: And so wanting to know more about that, and also realizing that I've never done a DNA test. You know?
2: Most people haven't.
4: Yeah. And just really thinking about that, like, you know, just knowing where I come from, right? Knowing, of course, where, like, all my people, just where have they been? Where have they existed? At my grandmother's funeral, my great aunt was there, my great aunt Lois, and after my grandmother's service, we all went back to my grandmother's house, which is where we all would spend our summers and barbecue and just be with family, and we were going through all her pictures. And this was her thing, too. Whenever we would come to visit, she'd always be going through her pictures anyways.
2: Right.
4: And she'd be separating them between, you know, our family, like my mom and, like, my mom and then my aunt and then my uncle. So she was always separating who, you know, whose pictures are whose. And so, you know, now it was like, wow. There's all these pictures she spent so much time separating, and next thing you know, they were just everywhere. Everybody was going through them. And I saw a picture of my great-grandfather, and he was in Mississippi. Clarence Emmett, everybody called him Emmett Harper. And he was in Mississippi, in his field, you know, plowing the field with a mule.
2: Yeah.
4: Yeah. In color, too. And I was like, no way. And then they, you know, just from there, you know, just started asking more questions. And my after, you know, I got back home, my aunt called me, and we got into another long conversation about ancestry and who, you know, who's this, and, you know, you remember this picture, you know, this is so and so, and yeah, just wanting to feel connected in a way to what my family has done, what they're a part of, and of course, what I'm doing right now.
2: Mm-hmm.
4: You know, every time I'm outside, and especially when I'm outside or we grow something, and then I'm in the kitchen cooking, what we were growing, I feel so close to my family. I'm like, it's just. Sometimes it's. I wish I could explain it. It feels like a vibration, even,
2: mm-hmm.
4: and like an understanding. It's like, wow, I feel it. I feel it. Like I'm cooking this. I feel it. And the more I spend with what I'm doing, and especially when I'm planting seeds. You know, I talk to my ancestors, and I just think about how they did this. They planted food. They ate the food that they grew. They didn't, you know, they weren't eating processed food and different things like that. You know, they were just, they really nourished their bodies. One of the things my grandmother would always ask me every time I call, what you eat today? Hmm. What'd you cook? Like clockwork. Every single time we talk, what'd you eat today? What'd you cook? And I'm like, I see. Like, cause this is what you would do. You all would grow food and you would cook.
2: Yeah.
4: You know? And so yeah.
2: So that part, the conversation around food, around growing food, around the culture of there's just that even that inquiry, you know, what did you eat today? What did you cook? Probably comes from a place where people were just a lot more connected to the food they ate, the animals they raised and slaughtered, and the land that they tended. Even as, you know, like my ancestors, as I would imagine many Black people's ancestors, were people who worked in agriculture, people who worked in the fields, right? And one of the things that a lot of people don't think about is that people who were enslaved, African people who were enslaved, still had to grow their own food. After all that other work, they still had to grow their own food. They had to raise their own chickens and hogs or whatever they had, right? And I just imagine that the community and the that may have been the one thing that they were free to actually have community around. That was probably the one or the closest thing to freedom that they had was around the food that they grew and the preparing of their meals and, you know, being able to eat together, you know? And so that is, I mean, I don't think that's unique though to Black people. I think it's unique to many of our ancestors, and it might be why the Thanksgiving holiday was created in some respects. Was that need to gather around and share nourishment and having conversations and truly showing gratitude for being able to do that. And I think that is perhaps, you know, as we talk about, you know, ancestry and sort of ancestral connection to agriculture. I mean, I obviously share that, you know, my business is named after my ancestors who were sharecropper, you know, farmers, right? And I remember, like, how of all of the days, of all of the holidays, that one was the one to me that seemed the most appropriate. Before I understood like the politics and the story and the faith of pilgrims and how the indigenous people would just welcome them and laid out a big old spread for them. And, you know, I think, yeah, I think a lot of that is what people need to tell themselves about the history of what actually happened. But the ceremony of coming together around food, and showing gratitude around that, I think is something that predates even this notion of Thanksgiving. And perhaps, you know, people just connected in that way. You know, what you're saying, your grandmother would ask you, you know, what did you eat today? You know. I remember my grandmother had, she actually didn't cook a lot. But there were certain things that were her things that she liked to cook, right? And she's pretty colorful with some of her recipes or her made up. Like, I grew up eating things that I thought everybody ate, and I would say, hey, you had this before? And they would go, what? No, I've never had that.
4: Can you remember?
2: I remember.
4: Okay, what? Tell me.
2: A couple things. Okay. One of the things that she... I guess was one of her inventions was vanilla wafers with cheddar cheese. She would make like a sandwich cookie with two of them and put a piece of cheddar cheese in it. And it's like, if you haven't tried it, try it. You might like it. It's a very different taste. And she also used to make oatmeal, but she would put fruit cocktails in it. And I thought that was how oatmeal was made. I would always be looking for it in the oatmeal, like, hey, where is it? You know, you guys left the fruit cocktails out of this. It was delicious, you know? Mm. And but nobody, I never met anybody else who had that. So I probably, you know, probably most of the people in my family stopped eating it, but we all ate it growing up. You know, it was one of her things. But she actually used to really like to make Thanksgiving dinner. Like, that was the one time she went all out with the cooking. Mm. Yeah, and I remember that. Like, her dressing, like everything from scratch. She just made the whole thing. And it was, I guess that was the one time she was willing to really commit in that way. And then I remember she really liked turnip greens. Like, she turned me on to turnip greens. And rutabagas.
4: Oh my goodness, yes.
2: Which I did not like.
4: Oh, my grandma talks about those too.
2: She liked them, you know, and she put them in greens, and they were tolerable. Oh, I don't think I've had a rutabaga in 40 years. But it was something we used to eat.
4: Oh my goodness. Yeah, I was never a fan.
2: Rutabagas?
4: No, not at all.
2: They would be in the greens.
4: My mom would make them too. I was like, I'm good, y'all.
2: Yeah, I used to eat around them, and then I just started eating them. I have to do some research on that, rutabagas.
4: Oh, gosh. You know, I am sure I have conversations, like, recorded, because I would record my grandmother a lot. Conversations around food and us talking about it, and she would always ask me, like, you eat chicken feet or you eat pig something? I'm like, no, grandma. She would do it on purpose. Yeah, I know, because she knows I didn't know.
2: Pig's feet?
4: But oh gosh, she would, pig's feet,
2: pig ears.
4: Like, she would
2: pickle pig's feet.
4: Oh gosh, my grandmother would eat it all. My grandmother is country. She was absolutely country.
2: That's what they had.
4: Yeah, yeah.
2: Yeah, I couldn't eat a pickle. I mean, a pig's foot, that's
4: a whole foot. Have you? Oh, no.
2: No, I used to just look at them like, I can't go that far.
4: I never.
2: Pig ears, couldn't do it.
4: Even chicken feet or anything like that, I could never do it. But of course, that's what
2: was left over.
4: Yeah, yeah.
2: They had to eat everything.
4: You know?
2: Hog head cheese. You ever had that?
4: Mm-mm.
2: You know what it is?
4: Hog head cheese?
2: Yeah.
4: Hog head?
2: It's a hog's head ground up and in some kind of gelatin. I have had
4: Oh, my goodness. Yeah?
2: With some saltine crackers.
4: Oh, my goodness.
2: That's what goes with it.
4: Like, but this is, like, this is really, they made all of that stuff.
2: People ate
4: like
2: everything.
4: A delicacy, if you will.
2: I mean, people didn't waste, right?
4: No.
2: Like, people ate
4: They couldn't waste.
2: Yeah, that's what they started off with. It was the head.
4: They couldn't waste.
2: The head, the leftovers.
4: You know, one of the things after talking with my great aunt Lois, I really, when, you know, in this conversation we had after my grandmother's passing that I was just talking about, and, you know, that's when, you know, I went on Ancestry.com, and I was like, hold on, let me make sure. This is your brother. This is your sister. This is your... And she, you know, just like, oh, you know, just her excitement around, mm-hmm. like, you have all this information? You know, just, it was really endearing and just special that, you know, she recognized, like, no, it's not going to be lost, you know?
2: Mm-hmm.
4: But also, when I started sharing with her about growing food with you,
2: mm-hmm.
4: and what, you know, what we do here and how we had chickens in our backyard, and she's like, no way. And her excitement around that, like, you're growing food?
2: Mm-hmm.
4: Like, what are you growing? And just telling her at the time we were growing okra, and she, you know, how do you cook your okra? And just her excitement around that, like, I can't believe you're growing food. It was just really a shock. Like,
2: really?
4: You're growing food. Like, we're not growing food anymore, you know? And that was the thing right there. And I asked her, you know, I was like, is there still land? Do we still have land? There is still land in Mississippi. You know, not all of it though. And when I, you know, I heard her excitement around growing food, like, wow, you're doing that, you know, it definitely made me want to, like, make her proud and stay growing and
2: keep growing
4: and you know, and what else can I grow and talk to her about, and not just make her proud, but just even going to my other greats. Looking at the census from, like, 1850 to, you know, 100 years, 1950, you know, looking at the occupation, was never anything except farmer, you know.
2: And that's when they were being nice.
4: Yeah. Right.
2: Because, you know, some of them just say slave.
4: There is one. And this is where I need to talk to her to kind of verify a lot of this, because it's also Solomon Harper. It was a document that I found, and it said basically that, like, slave. And I was like, I need to talk to, you know, my aunt about this. Has she ever seen this? Because you're right. Like, that was the first time I came across that. And I was like, huh, there is nothing. It's just,
2: yeah.
4: It's just, you know, how many slaves does this person own or have? And, you know, you can see one or however many, and I'm like, okay.
2: So, yeah, the people who own one slave.
4: Yeah.
2: Like, I wonder what that relationship was like, right? Just one slave.
4: Yeah.
2: Like, what were they doing?
4: Yeah. No, really, on that document, that's why I said one, too, because I'm like, one.
2: No, that's okay. What I think. Like, the people who had just one slave.
4: Mm-hmm. Yeah. I don't know. You know, somebody... not just a personal assistant, right? But definitely that, you know.
2: Probably was.
4: Personal assistant, but also personal assistant that was growing food. That was just everything. I was doing it all. You know, they probably didn't have a, well, who knows if they had a family or not.
2: Yeah. It was probably, they probably did have a family who didn't want to be bothered with them and had somebody else that had to be bothered with them. That's how, that's probably what it was. A lot of Miss Daisies. You know. Being kept and taken care of or whatever. But when I looked at my ancestry, I don't, not much of it surprised me in terms of like where it showed that my genetics lined up. And the 3% Irish was the part that was interesting to me. Because I remember there was a person that I used to work with back in DC, back in the 90s, who was from the Dominican Republic. And he was very, very dark skinned, like black man. And once we were having a conversation about our ancestors, our ancestry, you know, because I wanted to, my inquiry to him was like, okay, how does it feel to be in America as a black man, but from a different place that didn't experience all the things that black people here experience? Like, how do you see yourself here? You know, and he said to me, I'm not black, I'm German. And as you can imagine, like me growing up here, looking at him as, like I say, a very dark black man, black presenting or black perceived. Did you know that's something people call themselves sometimes? I was looking at this post where this woman said, I am ambiguously raced. I'm an ambiguously raced person who is perceived as black.
4: Okay. When you said ambiguously, I have heard that. Yeah.
2: And I'm like, well, ambiguous to who? If you're perceived as black, guess what? You're not ambiguous to anybody but yourself. You hold on to this idea of all these different things. But anyway, going back to my German friend, when he told me that, I thought it was a joke. I started laughing, like, oh, okay, you're German. I'm like, where are you getting that from? And he was serious. He said, no, really. We go by our paternal, like, lineage, and my paternal ancestors were German. And that was puzzling for me that he was seriously saying that to me. And and I was like, what do you mean? Like, they were enslaved by people in Germany and then you ended up in the Dominican Republic? And he was like, no, my ancestors from the Dominican Republic were German. So what it came down to was he was identifying with the German slave owners that his family was connected to. And so that's something I could never do, right? And so this 3% Irish, I look at and I go, if one part of African made you black in America, which is what the one drop rule was, like, if you had any in you, that's what you were. If that were reversed, would that make me Irish? Mm. Right? Mm. If we looked at it the same way, mm-hmm. but it doesn't work that way. Mm-hmm. My 3% Irish doesn't count, right? Mm-hmm. And nor should it, because I'm sure it wasn't a romantic relationship that, you know, that was consensual. I'm pretty sure that happened in the way that most African Americans have any white gene in their past history, you know, going back, you know, generations. More than likely, it came from a non-consensual relationship.
4: You know, it's interesting you say that. When I am going through my ancestry and, you know, trying to connect the dots sometimes, you know, they'll say, here's, you know, here are hints, you know, who this, you know, potential yeah. family member could be. But whenever I see mulatto, right, or if I see somebody that shows up, like, this could potentially be so-and-so, and it's a white person, always, you know, I'm like, I got to verify. I really got to verify that, you know. But also, because of that, you know that, okay, there was a relationship that wasn't consensual. And it's usually when I see these possible family members show up, it's, you know, where we're looking at like 1900 or 1880 something, you know, as far as birthday, you right. know, and so yeah, and the, you know, the further away I get from, you know, like today, like, you know, I talked about the 1850 census, and yeah, that's when I'm like, okay, I need to talk to some cousins I've never talked to before to hear what they might know. And
2: some of your white cousins?
4: No. I don't, from what I know, I've
2: you
4: never
2: know you
4: met
2: have
4: them.
2: Some white cousins.
4: I'm sure I have some white cousins, but I've never met them.
2: So
4: I've literally never met a white
2: cousin. No, I mean, I've never met mine, but but they exist, and that's why we have that. That's why I have the copy of the will.

0: how could that be? And then that person who, when she got back with or responded, it took her a long time. And she's like, yeah, I know exactly why. Because of my ancestry. And this is likely like who your ancestors were. And she had a copy of that will.
1: You know, something else I find just that really stood out is I'll go to other people's tree as well when I see a potential connection, and, or especially last name, like, oh, y'all are Harpers or y'all are Butlers or Walkers or whatever, you know, it may be. And I start, you know, looking at their lineage and how we could be connected. And I've done that for people that have shown up, like, you know, who are white, and like a great, great, great, you know, great grandmother or something, right? And then when I look at their trees, I'm like, wow, y'all can easily find your ancestors past like 1700. Like it's just amazing. Right. Yeah. I'm like, your tree goes so deep,
0: right?
1: You know.
0: Yeah, that's the thing. It's like ours, we didn't count until the mid to late 1800s, you know, in the census. And so, well, I can look at my genealogy and get some idea of, but even that is, you know, 35% Nigerian, 13% Mali, I mean, because all those are just, all those borders are made up anyway, right? So I get a general sense of the area that most of my genetics came from in Africa, but no, of course, you know, no way using that platform to go back further than the mid to late 1800s.
1: And I, similar to what you were saying, I just want, like, more so, like, you know, I know they're not going to zero in, of course, right? I'm like, I just want to see around where, you know, as far as genetics around the world, where, you know, like, what parts, you know, of Africa, and, you know, I exist. I mean, because you're right, it's just, it's not going to be narrowed down, and.
0: No, because it didn't matter. They didn't keep records of those people, where they came from.
1: Yeah, yeah, it's really something, though. But I, and not a bad but, I definitely feel a greater sense of, you know, of like just when I'm outside and just working, you know, in the backyard, a greater sense of like knowing that this isn't new. Like I have to remember that, right? Like, no, I belong doing this stuff, if you will. Okay. Right?
0: You mean the practice stuff?
1: Yeah.
0: Okay. Yeah.
1: Like, just having place in, because I feel like in a lot of ways how I've spent my time or places that I've been and things that I've done, I can't say I've always felt like, oh, I'm supposed to be here, you know?
0: Right.
1: And it's just a reminder that not only am I supposed to be here, but I know more than I even think I know, you know? I think there's that too.
0: Right.
1: And it's like, because the body remembers,

0: when, like when I start moving and doing things, just like the cooking. And just feeling that, like, oh yeah, like I, that's only a a remembrance from before I even existed,
1: Yeah, it's in your DNA memory.
0: Absolutely. And seeing that, occupation, and what what my ancestors did, where they worked. Or what they did, for a living. And it's like, wow, there's a lot to know and to re-remember. And yeah, just owning that and not even just owning, but nurturing it, if you will. And being with it and accepting it and letting honestly, I just think of like when I am working, it was when I was getting there's this back area by this fence. I was planting broccoli and kale back there, but pulling up the weeds and just digging first, softening up the not that the sand needed much softening, but getting it right to be able to grow in the ground back there after a summer of squash. Where was I going with it? Yeah, more just a. Yeah, just a remembering of letting just even that work speak to me in a listening even.
1: Yeah. Yeah, in many ways that's, we use the term regenerative agriculture, referring to how we focus on soil health and living soil. And the practice is about bringing more biology back into the soil to help to regenerate topsoil and also to regenerate the microbial and sort of like rhizome environment that exists in the soil. But personally, I have began to understand that within myself that regenerative agriculture is agriculture actually regenerating within me a connection to the earth and to nature and to understanding on a broader level belonging, belonging in space. Belonging in place and not feeling disconnected in the way that I had. Because, we're talking about ancestry and we're talking about where it stops for us following something like census data, right? The impact of that even before this technology that allowed us to quickly access that data, knowing that it feels like we have no history beyond our experience here. And so longing for that, needing that has an effect on you that to me, just felt like an emptiness, that not knowing, this broad, like I know I'm from Africa, but I don't know where from. I don't know anything about the people that I came from or anything like that. But I find that in working with the land and becoming more aware of the totality of being which I feel around that, has really alleviated some of that that loss, that longing. Because now I feel more connected with the whole, which is not just any particular place on this planet, but the entirety, all of the planet. And everything that constitutes, you know, environment, and on a broader level, you know, beyond this terrestrial plane and further into what we know of as the universe, you know. So it's sort of supplanted that within me, this practice, like digging in the soil, like learning plants, learning animals, you know, learning how nature works, has made me more in alignment with that reality, which makes me understand that I don't have to feel like I'm disconnected because I'm not aware of my ancestral beginnings in a acute sense, you know, in a general sense, of course. But that's where this practice has really been transformative for me, in allowing myself to feel at home wherever I am.
0: Mm-hmm. I definitely get that. There was something else, just that being at, that you said, as far as being home wherever you are, right? Have you heard the saying, wherever you go, there you are?
1: Right.
0: Right?
1: Yeah.
0: Like, wherever you go, there you are. That is home.
1: You know. Yeah, I often share with people, like, how I ended up in Las Cruces was because I was recruited to work here. I was recruited to work, you know, to manage the co-op. But I had never thought about this place. I didn't even know it existed before they called me to come in for an interview. And I remember when I woke up in the morning, because I flew in at night, so it was like I didn't really get to see it. But when I woke up, I went outside and I looked at the mountains, and I think I looked at the sky, and I knew that I was going to be here. And I felt even at that time that there was an ancestral energy that was really sort of beckoning me, you know, telling me that I'm going to be in this place. And I had not even intended to take the job. Like, really, I came for the free trip. Like, I'd never been to New Mexico, right? And but I knew, like, as soon as I woke up, even before I even went to the job interview, I knew that I was gonna be here. And I knew it was because of that job that I was gonna be here, but I knew that I was gonna be here for a bigger reason than that job. But I still only thought I was gonna be here for like 3 to 5 years.
0: How many years later?
1: 19.
0: You know, so when I first came here, it was at night too. It was on was it the second time? It might have been the second time, now that I say, think about it. New Year's. And it was, yeah, Las Cruces. It was my second time being here, and it was New Year's, and it was night, and somebody, and this was like my second time after the first time. I was like, I gotta come back here. And it took me, I don't know how many years to get out of Austin to come here, and I'm back in within a couple months. I'm like, no, I have to go back. Like, that's how much I knew I wanted to be here. And somebody was telling me about a chili drop. And so it was so cold outside, I remember that. And went downtown where there was a chili drop, and I guess they don't do that anymore, but I remember walking down there, and then I hear Tamika, and I'm like, ain't no way. And I turn around, and two people I knew from Austin, a old coworker and a very close friend, were at the chili drop. And then I knew right then that, oh yeah, I'm moving here, because there's people. But it was the mountains for me. But I feel like we could have this conversation again. I feel like there was so much that wasn't, that more could be said. And yeah, maybe we'll get another chance to say it another time. But that's it for this show.
1: It is.
0: Thank you for listening to
1: Black
0: English
1: Vernacular.

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Hello and welcome to Map the Music on KTAL LP 101.5 Las Cruces. I'm your host, Cindy Smith, on this lovely Saturday. And apparently today is National Turtle Day, so give your favorite turtle a pat on the head or the shell. Each week on this show, we roam the globe to hear a wide variety of music with a common theme of a particular city, state, or country. Today's show is all about the land down under, Australia, with just a splash of New Zealand. There are a couple of songs I had to get in from New Zealand. I did Australia just over a year ago, and it's definitely time to revisit it. At the end of that show, I said we got to come back, so here we are. Most of the songs are from Sydney or Melbourne. And there's a lot of music from the 80s, and quite a few I haven't heard before, but I think we'll enjoy them. Several of the bands are in the Australian Recording Industry Association Hall of Fame. We'll call that the ARIA from now on. And we'll also discuss one of our favorite things, how some of the bands got their names. Let's start with some Sydney, Australia bands doing some 80s tunes.

Hello, welcome back. Thank you for listening to Map the Music. We started our hour of Aussie Sydney music with the Divinyl song Science Fiction from their 1982 debut record titled Desperate. The band primarily consisted of vocalist Chrissy Amphlett and guitarist Mark McEntee. In May 2001, the Australasian Performing Rights Association, as part of its 75th anniversary celebration, named that song, Science Fiction, as one of the top 30 Australian songs of all time. And the band was inducted into the Australian Recording Industry Association Hall of Fame in 2006. The next song after that was Electric Blue by Icehouse from the 1987 Man of Colors album. The mainstay of Icehouse has been Iva Davies. He's the singer, songwriter, record producer, guitar, bass, keyboards, and oboe player. The name Icehouse, adopted in 1981, comes from an old, cold flat Davies lived in and the strange building across the road populated by itinerant people. The song Electric Blue was co-written by John Oates of Hall & Oates fame. And Icehouse was added to the ARIA Hall of Fame in 2006. Sydney band Mental as Anything continued the set with the song If You Leave, Can I Come Too? From the 1981 Cats and Dogs record. The band was formed in Sydney in 1976 and added to the Australian Recording Industry Hall of Fame in 2009. The phrase Mental as Anything is late 70s Australian slang for being outlandish or having extreme fun. And that set concluded with the song Don't Talk to Strangers by Richard Lewis Springthorpe, better known by a stage name of Rick Springfield. That song is from the 1981 Success Hasn't Spoiled Me Yet record. Rick Springfield is a singer-actor. He was on General Hospital and he did a movie called Hard to Hold. And the song reached number 2 on the U.S. Billboard Hot 100 for 4 weeks, making it his second biggest hit in the U.S. after, everybody say it with me, Jesse's Girl. If you are just tuning in, this is Map the Music on KTAL LP 101.5 Las Cruces. We are doing Australia and a little bit of New Zealand today, which we can also call Australasia. That includes Australia, New Zealand, New Guinea, and a few other little islands. Next up, we're going to switch over to some artists from Melbourne, Australia.

Hello, welcome back. Thank you for listening to Map the Music on Australia Day, and that was a Melbourne, Australia set. And it started with Helen Reddy with the title track from her 1972 I Am Woman record. I intended to play this song in March on the International Women's Day show, but unfortunately ran out of time. I kind of felt bad about it ever since, so here we are playing it today. In 1974, at the inaugural American Music Awards, Helen Reddy won Favorite Pop Rock Female Artist. And I would have to say, but I'm still an embryo with a long, long way to go as an interesting lyric choice. After that was the song Riptide by Vance Joy from the 2013 Dream Your Life Away recording. Vance Joy was born James Gabriel Keogh and is a singer, songwriter, musician, and former Australian rules footballer. They call it footy over there. And that Melbourne set ended with the band Hunters and Collectors performing Where Do You Go from the 1992 Cut release. The band was influenced by the krautrock genre, a German style of rock music. And the band's name is from a track on a by a German group called Can on their 1975 album. This record was nominated for Album of the Year in 1993, and the group Hunters and Collectors was added to the ARIA Hall of Fame in 2005. I mentioned at the top of the hour that today is National Turtle Day, and we have a very appropriate event. Today, later on, May 23rd, from 2:30 to 4:30 p.m. at the Las Cruces Museum System, will hold a Farewell to Zilla event. Zilla was a common snapping turtle and a longtime friend of the Museum of Nature and Science, where he resided for over 30 years. This program is for all ages and open to the public. If you want any more further information, you can call 575-532-3371. Now we'll do our little splash of New Zealand that I promised, and a non-Melbourne or Sydney song.

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1: That is exactly what we are doing. Welcome back. That last set of Down Under Music started with the band Dragon from Auckland, New Zealand, singing the song Rain, Don't Go Out in the Pouring Rain, from the 1983 Body and the Beat album. It is co-written by the group's brothers, Mark and Todd Hunter, with Joanna Piggott, Todd's girlfriend.

Australia, from the 2012 Lonerism recording. Tame Impala is the psychedelic music project of Australian singer and multi-instrumentalist Kevin Parker. Lonerism, the album, was selected by Rolling Stone for 2012 Album of the Year Award. And the set was completed with I Got You by Split Enz of Auckland, New Zealand, from the 1980 True Colors record. The band was formed by Tim Finn and eventually included his brother Neil, who went on to form the band Crowded House. They're originally called Split Enz, E-N-D-S, but changed it to Split Enz, E-N-Z, with the N-Z referring to New Zealand. The song was rated number 11 on the Australasian Performing Rights Association's Top 100 New Zealand Songs of All Time. I have a quick personal breaking news announcement. Next week will be the last new episode of Map the Music. In a little over a year, we have done all 50 U.S. states and Washington, D.C., as well as at least 10 international countries. It's been a blast, and we'll go out with a bang and some great tunes next week. Let's hear some more Melbourne music.

Okay, we are back. Thank you for listening. That was a Melbourne set, and it was led off by a band called the Black Sorrows performing the song Chained to the Wheel from the 1988 Hold On to Me record. The Black Sorrows are an Australian blues and roots band formed in Melbourne in 1983 by singer, songwriter, and multi-instrumentalist Joe Camilleri. Over 40 musicians have played with the band, with Camilleri remaining the sole constant member throughout its history. That was followed by the band Things of Stone and Wood, doing the song Happy Birthday Helen from the 1993 The Yearning album. So that's a weird song to play, isn't it? But one of the band's earliest gigs was at the 21st birthday party for Helen Durham, who is lead singer and songwriter Greg Arnold's girlfriend. He said the song was just a gift for Helen. It was never intended to be released, but the band insisted. He said, everything in the song is all true. It was such an intensely personal love song, so it was weird hearing it everywhere. If there's anyone named Helen out there listening, happy birthday. That was for you. And we concluded that set with the song Georgie Girl by The Seekers from their 1966 Come the Day release. The song is from a movie by the same name, and was nominated for an Academy Award in 1967. The Seekers are a 1995 inductee to the ARIA Hall of Fame. And one of the members of the band went to the U.S. and formed the New Seekers, who had a hit with the song I'd Like to Teach the World to Sing. If there's anyone out there named Georgie listening, hey there. We will end the show today with the song Under the Milky Way from The Church out of Sydney, from the 1988 Starfish record. At the ARIA Music Awards of 1989, that song won Single of the Year, and the band is in the ARIA Hall of Fame. They were added in 2010. Thank you for listening. Hope you enjoyed this exploration of music from Australia and New Zealand. This was Map the Music with Cindy Smith. 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

0: That's Rhythm Child from Drum Circle Sing Along right here on the Children's Hour. I'm Katie Stone. I'm here on Zoom and at the Outpost Performance Space in Albuquerque, New Mexico with a whole lot of great kids. Hello, everyone.
1: Hi.
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0: Well, thank you so much for being here out there in listener land here at the Outpost and on Zoom. I am super excited about today's topic. It's dragons. I think we have some dragon fans here, do we not? Who's a dragon fan?
5: Me.
4: I don't think a lot of people like dragons here. I'm just kidding.
0: Well, we're going to learn a lot about dragons with our guest, Marie Mancusi. She's the author of numerous books about dragons. And dragons in her books are characters, and they also have deeper meaning, too. And that's true about dragons around the world. We're going to learn what dragons are representing in different cultures. Dragons appear in Asia, and they appear in the UK, and they appear in many other places. So what is it about dragons? We've got a learning guide we've made for this episode to learn even more about dragons. You can find it at childrenshour.org. Look for dragons. This is Itty Bitty Beats right here on the Children's Hour.

0: You're listening to The Children's Hour. I'm Katie Stone. Our guest today on the show is Mary Mancusi. She's the author of more than 30 books, and she just released a book called Dawn of the Dragons. It's a prequel, meaning it's like the story before the story of her existing novel that's called New Dragon City, which is a super popular book that has dragon-fueled adventures, and family and community are the themes. Welcome to the Children's Hour, Mary.
1: Thank you so much. I'm so happy to be here.
0: We're so glad to have you.
1: I'm so glad to have so many dragon fans in the house.
0: We love dragons. Mary, tell us a little bit about your books for those who are not in the know. What is the story about in New Dragon City that made you write a prequel story before New Dragon City? Like, what's happening here with the story?
1: Yeah, absolutely. So I am a huge dragon fan myself. And so I wanted to write a dragon book, but I didn't want to tell the same story as everyone else. You know, I wanted to be unique. And so I looked at all the dragon stories out there and I thought, what do they have in common? And one thing I noticed time and time again with dragon stories is they seem to always take place in a fantasy kingdom. But I thought for this story, I wanted to be different. So I thought, what would happen if dragons came to our world? What if we had what's known as a dragon apocalypse? You've probably heard of zombie apocalypses. That seems to happen a lot in TV and movies and such. But what if tomorrow morning, kids, you woke up and looked outside your window and suddenly there were dragons flying by? How would you react to that?
2: I'd go outside and I'd ride one of the dragons.
3: Same.
4: If I saw one, I would give it a hug.
0: Everyone wants to ride the dragons, Mary. Is that even possible?
1: I mean, we got to get there first, okay? Because when the dragons first come to our world, it's a bit chaotic, if you can imagine. Not everyone's super happy about dragons suddenly showing up. And dragons doing dragon things are a bit destructive for the human race. And so in New Dragon City, we kind of explore what it would be like 5 years into a dragon apocalypse where mankind, a lot of it has been destroyed. Everyone thinks dragons are evil, but there's a young boy who's 12 years old named Noah, and he befriends his worst enemy, the dragon. And suddenly he starts to realize there's another side to this story. That maybe dragons aren't the monsters that they thought they were. And maybe dragons kind of feel the same way about humans. The humans are the monsters in the dragon's eyes. And so that was the story of New Dragon City. But when I wrote that book, everyone had questions. And so I went to schools and talked to the kids and they're like, but where did the dragons come from? How did this whole thing start? What made it so bad between the dragons and humans? And that's why I was like, yeah, we're going to do a prequel. We're going to back it up 5 years to those first moments where the dragons are showing up and no one knows quite what's going on. What would that be like to live in that kind of world?
0: Wow. So when you're talking about dragons coming and having this dragon apocalypse, and it sounds like, you know, the resolution is going to be if people are going to have to live with dragons running the world, we all have to get along with dragons. That seems pretty scary to get along with dragons. I mean, why?
1: I mean, I think a lot of times in real life, as well as in dragon apocalypses, things that we don't understand can feel big and scary and can feel like some insurmountable challenge. And sometimes it's a big misunderstanding. I like to think of dragons as kind of like dogs in this sense, okay? Imagine a dog, and that dog has been mistreated since it was a puppy. It's in the pound. It's scared. And so if you try to interact with this dog, it might growl at you. It might try to bite you, and it's not going to be your best friend. You take that same dog, you bring it home, you treat it with respect, you feed it, you pet it, you patiently care for this dog and make him feel safe. He's going to be your best friend. And it's the same dog. It's just how we treat that dog. And that brings out who he really is. So I think sometimes we're so afraid of people, you know, or dragons or dogs or whatever, you know, because we just see them as this enemy or this bad thing. But maybe there's something behind that shell. Maybe there's something that you can relate to.
0: That's the voice of Mary Mancusi. She is the author of more than 30 books, including Dawn of the Dragons. And we're talking about dragons today on the Children's Hour. We've created a learning guide for this episode. You can find it at childrenshour.org. Look for dragons. This is Gregory Isaacs from Reggae for Kids, right here on the Children's Hour.

0: The dragon says, boy, I'm gonna eat you up. The boy pulls out his paper cup. The dragon says,
1: what

0: The dragon said,
1: "Hey, let me go!"
0: The boy said, "How about no?"

0: foot dragon and a 4 foot boy is Billy Jonas from What Kind of Cat Are You? I'm Katie Stone. 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Today we're learning about dragons. 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

0: You're listening to the Children's Hour. I'm Katie Stone. Megan Schoenbaum right there from Bubba and Boo with My Pet Dragon. We're thinking about dragons today on the Children's Hour because we're learning about dragons with author Mary Mancusi. She's written many books, over 30, including a whole series on dragons, and her latest is The Dawn of the Dragons. The kids have a ton of questions about dragons for you, Mary. Let's go over to Killian.
1: I was wondering if was dragons ever alive before?
2: So we don't know if dragons were alive before. However, I will say there are stories about dragons from cultures all over the world, whether it be Asia or Africa or Europe. And they're somewhat different. The dragons look different. Maybe they act a little different. Maybe they have wings. Maybe they don't have wings. You know, the details are different, but there's always some kind of dragon story from all these cultures. So you got to wonder if maybe once upon a time there was a creature that was like a dragon that we base these stories on.
0: I always wondered if it was like people dug up pterodactyls or pterosaurs, which were like flying lizards, basically. Some people thought they were dinosaurs, but really they're more related to lizards. And pterodactyls, pterosaurs look like a flying dragon for sure. And I always wondered if people had just found those fossils and kind of made a story around those fossils that could be found all over planet Earth. But who knows? We have no way of knowing, really. Let's go over to Illy.
3: I was wondering, where does the history of dragons start?
2: I am not sure. I know there are ancient stories about dragons, but I don't know what if there is any, you know, defined beginning of the dragon origin. But what I love about dragons is that their legacy keeps continuing. You know, I mean, we have stories from ancient China, and then we have stories from, you know, this year that, you know, lots and lots of new dragon stories and shows and movies come out. And people continue to be fascinated by dragons for all ages. So there's something about them, I think, that makes them stick around, right? Whereas other trends kind of fall off the wayside, dragons seem to be here to stay.
3: So what is the coolest thing about writing a book about dragons that you found?
2: That's a good question. One of the fun things about writing books about dragons is when I go to schools to talk about my books, which I do a lot, kids make me the most amazing dragon projects, whether it's an art project, a picture, or a 3D printed dragon, or a sculpture, or an origami dragon. And I get all these amazing dragon gifts because everyone is so excited about dragons. And so that's been something I didn't expect, but I really, really enjoyed of having, you know, everyone so excited, you know, to share their own personal artistic dragons with me.
0: That's really cool. Emma.
4: What led you about writing books?
2: What made me want to start writing books? I love telling stories. And, you know, my dad used to tell stories when I was young, and he would sit me and my brother down. He'd tell us a story. And then later on, I'd ask him about that story, and he wouldn't remember all of the details. He'd be like, I don't quite remember. I just told you the story and forgot about it. And I thought, that's kind of sad because I love that story and I would want to hear it more than once. So I thought, for my stories, if I wrote them down and then I could share them, not only with my own child, my own daughter, but I could share them with everyone in the world. Like, my stories have been translated into languages all over the world in countries I've never even visited. And so kids can read my stories wherever they might be located. And that's such a cool feeling to know that I can share my stories. So that's my favorite thing about being an author.
0: That's so great. I can really relate to your dad telling stories and not being able to remember them. That's something that happens sometimes to parents. Let's go over to Rom.
5: Did you like dragons when you were a kid?
2: I did like dragons when I was a kid. I was very into stories that were fantasy-based, and I played some Dungeons & Dragons. I was the dungeon master. My brother and some of the neighborhood kids were my players, and I would read those D&D manuals, and I would study all the different types of dragons that were in there. So I've always kind of been fascinated by dragons.
0: This episode does come with a learning guide. You can learn a lot more about dragons, the history of dragons around the world, and so much more is coming up. Stick with us. This is the Children's Hour.

0: 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Today on the show, we're learning about dragons. And you just heard Dragons Under My Bed by Kath B. The Happy Racers were before that from Ready, Set, Go with Lullaby Dragon. Our guest on the show is Mary Mancusi. She's an Emmy Award-winning former TV producer, and she's written more than 30 books, and some of her books are about dragons. And sometimes dragons are used as, have you ever heard this word, as a metaphor? Have you ever heard of that word?
1: Yes.
0: What do you think a metaphor means? Yeah, Max, what's a metaphor?
2: A metaphor sometimes is like almost like something that's not real, but they use it as an example for something else in life.
0: Right. So like dragons can be a metaphor and they can mean something's big and scary. And in The Dawn of the Dragons and even in New Dragon City, there's another story going on about divorce, parents getting divorced, and that's a really hard one for kids.
3: What are divorce?
0: Well, it's when two parents decide they're not going to live together anymore or be married anymore, so they break up. But if there's kids around, sometimes the kids have to go one way and then the other way. Sometimes they live at two houses. Maybe you even know some kids who have that happen where they have mom and dad living in separate places. Mary, can you talk a little bit about how you brought that topic, divorce, into these books? And what does that have to do with dragons?
4: Yeah, absolutely. Just because we're in a dragon apocalypse does not mean everything is perfect, obviously, even in the family front. And so in my story, New Dragon City, Noah has two parents. His father is very against dragons. He believes that the only good dragon is a dead dragon, and dragons should be wiped off the face of the earth if mankind has any chance to survive. His mother, on the other hand, has taken up with a group of scientists, and the scientists are starting to believe that if we can figure out a way to understand dragons and treat them with respect, maybe we don't have to fight them. Maybe there is a way for us to share the planet in peace. And they became so at odds over this issue that they have separated. And Noah's sort of caught in the middle of it. Like a lot of kids are caught in the middle. My parents got divorced, and so I know that horrible feeling where you love both of your parents with all of your heart, and you know they both want what's best for you. Unfortunately, those things are very, very different sometimes.
1: I just wanted to like add another thing. Your parents are divorced. It's a lot of like moving back and forth. So yeah, just a lot of traveling and stuff.
0: Yeah, and it might feel a little bit, if you're the kid in that situation, your parents are divorced and they're not getting along, it might make you feel like it's your job to help them get along. And that's definitely not a job of a kid. My parents were divorced back in a time when fathers typically didn't have any custody, or you wouldn't live with your dad at all. You would just see him sometimes, and you'd live basically just with your mom. And it was very different than nowadays, where I see lots of kids who have parents who are split up. And like you were saying, Nico, you go back and forth between the houses because the dads and moms are trying to share that time with their kids. And so everybody can be involved and help raise kids. But it's definitely hard, huh?
4: And Noah has to make his own decisions without hurting his parents. He doesn't want to hurt either parent. No parent is either right or wrong. They both have opinions. And Noah has to navigate how to deal with the two parents and as a kid. And I think that's something that happens not just in a dragon apocalypse, but in everyday life. And maybe the issue is not as big as should we have dragons or not. But it is hard for kids when they love both parents, when their both parents are not speaking or not getting along, to try to navigate that.
0: Kind of like the dragon in the room.
4: There's your metaphor.
0: Our guest is Mary Mancusi. 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Mary, thank you so much for being with us on the Children's Hour. We learned a lot from you.
4: Thank you for having me. It's been a lot of fun.
0: We've got more about dragons coming up, including what do dragons mean in different parts of the world?
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Paulette, the Purple Dragonette, is Laura Doherty right here on the Children's Hour, where we're learning about dragons. When you hear the word dragon, you might think of a giant, fire-breathing lizard with huge wings who loves gold. However, this is just one version of the dragon myth, made popular by the English poem Beowulf, written around 1000 AD. Dragons have been talked about in many different cultures across history, including ancient Mesopotamia, ancient China, medieval Europe, Australia, and throughout the Americas. Experts aren't sure why the myth of dragons came into being in these different countries separately. Mesopotamia, the area known as the Middle

dragons breathe clouds from their nostrils. The dragon was considered to be very wise, and it is still used as a symbol of luck in Chinese culture today. Ancient Japanese dragons also looked a bit like snakes, but were viewed very differently. The most famous dragon, Yamato no Orochi, was said to bring pain, sorrow, and destruction, and thought to roam the country eating young girls. An Indian text from over 3,000 years ago talks about a scary dragon called Vritra. Vritra had three heads and was determined to kill humans. According to myths, he would withhold rain to cause death from drought. He would eat cows, a sacred Hindu animal, and hide the sun. In ancient Greece, stories were told about a monster called the Hydra. The Hydra had nine heads and sharp fangs filled with venom. It was said that when one Hydra head was cut off, two more would grow in its place. Among the Aztec and Maya people in the Americas, the creator of the world was described as a god who looked like a mix between a bird and a rattlesnake. He was also the god of winds and rain and was worshipped to help crops grow. As we heard from Mary Mancusi, dragons are still popular, and in modern myths, sometimes there are friends. We're going to hear more about friendly dragons in a review of a book from a series that is beloved by kids. It's the How to Train Your Dragon series. That book review is coming right up. But first, this is Justin Roberts, right here on the Children's Hour.

0: Jason from the Children's Hour with a book review on How to Train Your Dragon, Book 2, How to Be a Pirate by Cressida Cowell, published by Little Brown and Company. The main character in this book is named Hiccup. He lives in Hooligan Village, and one day he signs up to join a pirate training program. The teacher is named Gobber the Belch. Hiccup learns how to fight at sea and do other things that pirates do, like robbery and shouting. The people of Hooligan Village find a treasure map, so they all go to try to find it on the island filled with dragons. The dragons on the island cannot see, hear, or fly, but they have a very good sense of smell. The Vikings come across a lot of surprises, and the book ends with a cliffhanger. I think this is a good book because it has a lot of adventure and the people in the drawings look funny. I would give this book 5 green chilies out of 5 because it is the best book I've read so far.
1: The book series How to Train Your Dragons, Book 2 is called How to Be a Pirate. It's written by Cressida Cowell and it's published by Little Brown and Company. 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We're learning about dragons. This is Barry Coral from Anna and the Cupcakes right here on the Children's Hour.

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I'm Katie Stone, and today we've been learning about dragons. 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Look for dragons. We're going to go out with one more. This is Donna and Andy. We'll catch you next time for another edition of the Children's Hour. Yeah.

0: was here a minute ago.
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0: Hey, that's the music of La Güerita de Purea de Houston, Texas. That's Elsa García, Escápate, Let's Escape, dice. Laura Denise y Los Brillantes, Corazón Maldito. And we also heard, who was it? Joel Guzmán and Sarah Fox con Flor del Río y El Polvorete. We start off the program con El Polvorete. That's Gilberto Pérez Jr. y su conjunto. Good morning, amigos. Buenos días y bienvenidos al programa de La Onda Tejana, La Onda Chicana, Tejano Saturday. That's right. Feliz sábado. Happy Saturday a todos ustedes que nos sintonizan a esta hora. Gracias por, bueno, su amable sintonía y gracias por apoyar su estación comunitaria Radio Bilingüe. Un saludo para los amigos que nos sintonizan over en Las Cruces, Nuevo México y sus alrededores, surrounding vicinities, who are in tune with KTAL. ¿Qué tal? 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Y bueno, vamos a continuar con más de nuestra programación después de esto, que dice así. We'll be right back.
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And today, you just want to jam out, as always, here on the Lab Radio Hour. And we also want to give a quick shout out to everyone that's graduating today. Is that right, Angel? Yes. Today, and I'm sure there's graduations sprinkled throughout the week, not only from the university, but from, other institutions. So that's a quick shout out to them. And then we'll probably get into some lab news, get into what the lab has been doing, some updates. But for now, let's jam out a little bit. Let's see if you know what this is.

0: technical difficulties. We picked the wrong record for that one. It seems like it's a little twisted. I could say that I'm making a remix. That's what I'm going to go with today. But do you like my remix? We're also going to play some jams that we picked out. But while we figure out these technical difficulties, maybe I could just give you guys an update on what the lab has been up to. And, well, the lab has been working on the Beat Buffet. If you guys know what the Beat Buffet is, it's where youth 15 to 25 make beats or learn to make beats if they haven't already learned or have some background in music production. And this is the third year the lab has worked on that. And it's third year, and I had been part of it as well. There's so many cool things that the lab Beat Buffet had done. Like, one of the things is, you see how I was trying to play a record? Well, we were playing records and we were sampling records. That was an amazing thing that we did actually at here in the community, actually downtown. So we were going around to a record store, then we went to a different venue to look at their records. And then we ended up at this one venue where we, where the lab played music, sampled it, and then had these beat machines and had loops. It was an amazing time. And it's happening again. So I think they're doing it starting somewhere like the 26th through the 29th. And actually, then there's some like happenings downtown with the Cross City Cypher at the Fine Arts Flea Market. I think that's June 5th. Always an amazing time here in the community, and it seems like it's going to be worthwhile. The last few years it had been, they do one class like a week or every 2 weeks, but this time it's like continuous. It's like this, like, all right, you're going to learn all this stuff and you're going to have fun doing it. And actually, we're going to have Angel here from the Radio Hour do one of the classes. So that's going to be a blast. Angel, is there anything that you're excited about in terms of the Beat Buffet?
1: Yeah, I'd have to say that I'm pretty excited to like learn and teach from my peers and just anybody who's like open to learning more about music or what they want to get from the process. I really like doing all of it. And yeah, I'm just excited to see who shows up.
0: All right. So that's one of the things. Also, the lab in general has been working on podcasts as always. What is the podcast called? There's Labcast. That's what it was. And that's a fun time to record as well. The lab will have an episode out soon, and it was I don't know how to explain it. It was very improv, let's just say, of an episode. So, and yes, and I did mention the Cross City Cypher, but there's a Cross City Cypher social on the 6th as well. That's going to be really cool. Again, downtown, I believe. But I think it's like a, what is it called? Like freestyle dancing, and there's going to be some cyphers, some DJ, a DJ vinyl decks. Hey, you might see me there. I don't know. But yeah, that's really cool. So that has been the lab. Lab news. Let's go back into some music. Let's see if I'm still giving you guys a remix or not. Are you guys ready? I am.

All right. And I know I shouted out dogs, but I got a call from the Cat Coalition, and they said, you got to shout out the cats too. So shout out them to them as well. Let's listen to some Tame Impala for the cats.

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That was Tame Impala chat with new person, same old mistakes. Now let's listen to Rhinestone Cowboy Glenn Campbell.

All right. And this is from a longtime listener of ours. This is a special request. So we'll go ahead and play it here at the Lab Radio Hour.

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4: And welcome to this special edition of Soul Sessions. Stevie Wonder turns 76 on May 13th. We'll celebrate the musical innovator. I'm Carla Eccles. We'll share the magic of Wonder through his music and an insightful interview with an incredible musician who works closely with him. Bass player and Wonder's musical director, Nathan Watts, shares what it's like to play alongside the musical genius for more than 50 years. He talks about learning at the School of Wonder and playing the bass on Stevie's number one songs, I Wish and Do I Do. Plus, Watts shares his very own double take, a 70s R&B hit he co-wrote, Free, by Denise Williams, and an intriguing cover by Seal. 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

0: Nate, thank you so much for joining me.
1: It's good to be here.
0: Well, tell me, how did you first get connected with Stevie Wonder?
1: Well, I was playing with a local group called the Final Decisions in Detroit. I was working on my 65 Chevy Super Sport, and I heard Stevie Wonder, "You Haven't Done Nothing" on the radio.

0: Oh, that funky tune.
1: Yeah, that was Reggie McBride played that. I got a call from my mother, said, come on quick, somebody's calling from Stevie Wonder's organization and want to talk to you.
0: Oh, my gosh.
1: I said, what? Yeah, and then I got to the house, and I said, oh, she wants me to take the garbage out or feed the dogs or something. I got there, and it was true. And Ray Parker had recommended me. We've been friends since 4 years. That's my oldest friend.
0: You're talking about Ray Parker Jr., and we know him from Ghostbusters and other. Yes, okay.
1: Yes.
0: Phenomenal guitarist in his own right. So now, did you have like a particular audition? I mean, you know, you said that.
1: Yeah, well, what happened is that I learned as much as I could. I flew down to Memphis, Tennessee in 1974 for the Push Convention in Memphis for Jesse Jackson.
0: Ah.
1: I played there. And then Steve brought me back out to L.A. to audition against other bass players. And then I got lucky and got the job. Because most of the guys were more advanced than me since I've only been playing for 2.5 years. But I can hear. I can hear. That's what made the difference.
0: So what you're telling me is you have a particular...
1: I taught myself.
0: You taught yourself?
1: Yes.
0: Wow. So you must have a particular ear. For
1: yes, exactly.
0: Mm-hmm, for what he needed. That's incredible to hear. It truly is. I mean, that you got the gig and you were what? How old were you at the time?
1: 20
0: years old. My goodness. Well, I know you thank Ray Parker Jr. all the time, right, for that wonderful opportunity.
1: Man, like I said, he's my best friend, okay? We had a band in elementary called the Stingrays with me, Ollie Brown, Linwood Colquitt, and him. I played trumpet, he played clarinet, Linwood played trumpet, and Ollie played drums. And we actually got a write-up in Detroit Free Press for our band.
0: Oh, you all must have been good. Yes.
1: Yeah, I've been blessed. And I started on trumpet when I was through high school. And then when I got to like the 12th grade and I couldn't play all Lee Morgan stuff, I said, what am I going to do? Ray said, you should play bass, then we could be like Hendrix. And then I got a bass and learned, and Ray left the same year, in 72.
0: Incredible, because you were born in Detroit, right, and then moved out to L.A.? Okay.
1: Yes.
0: And you also live down the street from Motown.
1: I live around the corner from Motown, about half a mile.
0: About half
1: down
0: a mile?
1: Down the boulevard. I live on Virginia Park and Dexter, so.
0: I see.
1: That was about half a mile away.
0: And so how were you influenced by the Motown sound? Because I'm thinking about James Jamerson and...
1: Oh, yeah. I used to go down there and walk around there and watch. We used to go walk all the way around there. It's about a 20-minute walk and look through the windows and try the basement windows and try to see what they were doing.
0: I love that. I love that. Well, we got to talk about the music. So let's begin with I Wish. How did that bass line come about?
1: Okay, well, the first thing that happened was Steve cut the piano track, okay, and the drums. And then he called me in. I just had left the studio. He called me in at 3 o'clock in the morning to come play the bass sound. So I just improvised around what he had did already. That's how that happened.

0: all know when we hear that song, you know, hearing the bass, the very first bass line, we know it's that song. It's incredible.
1: Yeah, that's the magic of Stevie, okay?
0: The magic of Stevie.
1: Yeah, and I had my little magic to it, but I went to the School of Wonder, okay? Like we learned so much about writing music and vast music and stuff, you know. It's amazing.
0: It is amazing.
1: That's why I've been with them 50 years and never stopped learning.

0: the Key of Life release. That's Stevie Wonder with I Wish on Soulstations. Hello, I'm Carla Echols, and if you just joined us, I'm speaking with bass player Nathan Watts. He's been with Stevie for more than 50 years. Well, and I wonder, you know, in terms of how you would describe your own bass style, your own playing, you know, of the bass, how would you describe that?
1: I listen to a lot of Jameson. And then I improvise the way I felt it should go. So, being self-taught, and being around people like Chuck Rainey, Lucky Green. So I used to listen to all those guys.
0: Wow.
1: And Jameson and everybody else. And then I made my own style up.
0: My goodness.
1: Combining all the styles, okay?
0: You combined all those styles, and when we talk about Jameson, for those that don't know, if you think about the song My Girl by the Temptations, that's Jameson.
1: It's all Jameson.
0: Yes. Yeah,
1: actually, when I did the audition, the first audition with Steve behind stage before the first concert, I was Major Lover.
0: Really?
1: He was surprised that I knew that.

0: He was surprised I knew that because, but I, that was the first 45 my cousin gave me from Georgia, and I learned it.
1: Wow.
0: And that's where I first started playing, yes.
1: Oh, see, you were ready. You were prepared. You know, the opportunity
0: came. No, I wasn't prepared. No, I had a good idea of what I was going to do, but he gave me a trick. All the first three couple of songs went good, but the next thing you played was Contusions, and I never had heard Contusions in my life. Okay?
1: Uh-huh.
0: If you're a musician, you're listening on Songs to Kill Life, Contusions is one of the most intricate songs you're going to play, okay?
1: Mm-hmm.
0: That just went over, watch his left hand, and play whole notes every time he hit it, you know?

0: Well, you know, it's just so when I think back to all the music, you know, all the Stevie Wonder's music and the different ones that stand out, of course, I was curious about, you know, Do I Do? Because everybody knows, again, you are fantastic on that song, Nathan Watson. He even shouts you out in that song.
1: You know what? When I went in, we went in a rhythm session, and I said, well, I'm going to play on this song. I'm going to play all the songs. I'm going to play everything.

You know, usually they say, Nate, stand back, Nate, you're playing too much, blah, blah, blah. But this one, he just let me go. He didn't let me be me. Mm. So, that's, yeah, he let me be me.

0: was that like when you say he let you be?
1: We had Dennis Davis. We had Isaiah, the old school. And it was great. We had Earl DeLorean all at the same session at the same time. And I just played.
0: And you did that. You absolutely played. It's phenomenal. It's really phenomenal.

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Hey, you got the rhythm and the beat. How's up, get to that? Cause I hack up, hack up, hack up. Hey!

0: Oh, that's some kind of wonderful from the 1982 release, Stevie Wonder's Original Music Aquarium. That's Stevie with so many great musicians, including our special guest, Nathan Watts on bass. The fabulous song, Do I Do on Soulsations. Coming up, we'll hear more from Watts, including what's his favorite song by Stevie Wonder, and a lesson that he's learned from working with Stevie over the years. I'm Carla Echols. Keep it right here on Soulsations. It's Soulsations. I'm Carla Echols. Well, it's time for Double Take, where we feature two versions of one song. Remember, if you would like to make a suggestion for Double Take, you can do so on our Facebook page or X at Soulsations KMUW. As we continue to celebrate Stevie Wonder, we're thrilled that this week's Double Take comes from Stevie's longtime stellar bass player who also writes songs.
1: Hi, my name is Nathan Watts, and this is my Double Take of Free. I was sitting there playing this bass line. Denise Williams came up and said, I like that. Keep playing it. Keep playing it. Keep playing it. Hank came out and put a bridge, a shoulder modulation. Hank Red, he was one of the horn players with us. He was one of the writers. He gave us a modulation to go up a third and come back. And then Suze said, I can write words for that. And that's how it happened.
0: Suze Green, yes. Okay, so.
1: Yeah, Suze Green.
0: Yes, and another backup singer for Stevie Wonder. So, and it's just a phenomenal song. I mean, it's just incredible. All these years later, people still love it.
1: That's it. And Maurice White, thanks to him, came up to Denise and said, I'm going to record that song on you.
0: Huh. Maurice White is Earth, Wind & Fire founder. Yes.
1: Yes. And Jerry Priebus did his arrangements, and it came out fantastic. Verdeen actually played on that, on the original.
0: Ah, Verdeen White.
1: I played on the original, but Verdeen, Maurice did it. He used his people to cut the song.
0: Understood. So, okay, yes.
1: And it so happens that Still did his version of it, and it was great. Will Downing did a version, and I think Shantae Moore did a version. So the song has been covered quite a few times, and I've been blessed to have it that way. Here's Denise and then Seal, and that's my Double Take.

0: the release Soul, that is Seal with his own interpretation of the song Free, right here on Soul Sessions. Hello, I'm Carla Echols as we continue our conversation with bassist Nathan Watts. He's played with Stevie Wonder for more than 50 years. I was wanting to know if you have a particular song, you know, a favorite Stevie Wonder song that you like to play.
1: One of my raw songs I ever played was for Jermaine. Steve wrote Let's Get Serious.
0: Mm-hmm. Jermaine Jackson of the Jackson 5, yes.
1: Yeah, exactly. That's one of the rawest songs I did that I love. I love that song. The song was raw.
0: What do you mean? What do you love about it?
1: The way the bass, the holes, I'm thumping the bass. You know, it's one of the first big thump bass parts I did. And it just felt good. It's just one of the rawest. Every time I hear it, the sound of it sounds raw.

0: Now, how do you communicate musically when Stevie is improvising live?
1: Oh, I've been with him for 50 years. I've learned a lot of his cycles. Every musician has cycles that they go through. Certain types of song he plays, certain types of song he plays something else. So I learned them all as quick as I could, and I learned how to go with him when he goes.
0: Now, talk about, if you would, your signature bass tone. How do you develop it?
1: Yeah, I use different basses on different things. For certain songs, I use different basses. Different tones for different songs.
0: I see.
1: I wish I used Fender Jazz. For a lot of them, I use the Precision. But I change basses all the time. I'm using Balsa right now.
0: Okay. And why that particular instrument?
1: Because Balsa bass has a different, every bass has its own character and their own sound.
0: Mm-hmm. Isn't something about how you tune it up as well, too, I understand? I'm not a musician, but I understand.
1: Yeah, I tune a half step down.
0: And why is that?
1: Because when I was growing up, we had a record player, and it played sometimes it don't. And then I was listening to Hendrix, all right, when I first started. And sometimes Hendrix would play it tuned down to each track.
0: Okay.
1: So I tuned down. And then when I got to Steve, it worked perfect because a lot of songs he did was in each track.
0: From his Natural Wonder album, that's the iconic Stevie Wonder with I Wish Live. 1995 on Soul Stations. Still ahead, bassist Nathan Watts talks about how he became Stevie Wonder's musical director, recorded the tune As, and what still excites him about playing with Stevie Wonder. Stay with us. I'm Carla Echols. Details coming up on Soul Stations.
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3: Yes, thank you for that ID. Riley is a student at Oregon Mountain High School, a proud member of the Royal Knight Regiment, a constant winner of the Hurdle Music Identification Game, and a fabulous poet.
0: Welcome back to Soul Stations. I'm Carla Echols. I'm so glad you're here. We've been speaking with a sensational bass player who has been performing on stage with 25-time Grammy-winning artist Stevie Wonder for more than 50 years. Here's more of my conversation with Nathan Watts. Now, what's one lesson you've learned from working with Stevie Wonder so closely over the years?
1: The whole thing that I've learned is this. If you got the gift that God gives you, you need to develop and be true to it.
0: Definitely.
1: Steve's got a gift. Ray Parker's got a gift. I got a gift. Jameson had a gift. Everybody has a gift from God. And you learn how to adjust yourself to music and appreciate the gift that God gave you.
0: Now, you've been with Stevie since the 70s. How did you evolve into becoming his musical director?
1: I just said, they do this, and I just did. It was amazing.

0: Luck of the draw.
1: You take the luck of the... I can't imagine that, because you have to be incredibly great to be able to do what you're doing.
0: He was confident with me. Mm-hmm. That's all.
1: My goodness.
0: He was confident that I could do it.
1: What's a misconception people have about being a musical director for a legend like Stevie Wonder?
0: Well, the whole thing is that the misconception is he doing a good job or isn't he doing a good job? But a lot of times, if you got great musicians working with you, and they make it easy.
1: Ah, that's interesting that you say that, because I've mm-hmm. always heard that it's the top-notch, you know, Stevie has the top-notch musicians working with him. So
0: right,
1: get
0: always.
1: It together. Now, what do you think is the most challenging Stevie Wonder song to play live?
0: It would be Contusions, and for me on bass, Black Man. So he played on Black Man. He played the bass on Black Man. We created it live. There's a lot of repetition.
1: Yeah. Yeah, there's so much in that song. There's no question about it.

0: Now, if you would take us back to the day that you recorded As, I'm interested in your take on that. And what is it that you remember back in the day when you recorded As?
1: I remember that I was young. It was 1975. I was in New York. We was living in New York during that time. And I come to the session, and it was me and a drummer named Greg Brown and Michael Cimbello and Stevie Wonder. And it was just amazing. It was amazing. Herbie Hancock. Herbie Hancock. So I had the Wizard and the Wonder in the same room. We used to call Stevie the Wonder, and Herbie Hancock the Wizard.
0: Ah, I see.
1: Okay.
0: Yes.
2: We all know.

0: Wow. From the 1976 album Songs in the Key of Life, that's music giant, gifted songwriter, and so much more, Stevie Wonder. With the phenomenal tune, Ass, I'm Carla Echols. If you just joined us, I'm speaking with Stevie's longtime bass player and musical director, Nathan Watts. Now, what would you, I'm just curious, you know, because there's so many people that respect you, you're a legendary bass player. What advice do you give to young bassists who would love to have an opportunity to do what you do?
1: Well, you got to be dedicated to your instrument, and you got to practice, and you gotta, don't let nobody deter you from what you're doing if you really want to do it. I remember when I first started playing, all the guys was going out on the weekends. Come on, man. I actually worked at Ford's for a week. For a week. And guys, come on, man, let's go out. I said, no, I'm going to learn how to play this bass. And you got to be dedicated to what you do, the spirit, you know?
0: Yes.
1: You got to be dedicated. You got to really want it. I did a lot of praying, too.
0: And Nate, I'm curious, you know, because you're working with this musical genius, you know, and people so love, we know that for years, his music. I want to get from your perspective as a musician who's worked with him all these years, what's it like when people meet Stevie? Just the whole sense, you know, of being on stage, playing with him. What's your thoughts about that?
1: It's a blessing. It's a blessing. Like me and Ray talk about it all the time. We've learned so much from him. He actually taught us how to write songs. You know what I mean?
0: Yes.
1: And you're on stage with the Wonder, one of the best artists that's ever been. And you learn so much from him, and it's a privilege, it's really a privilege to play with him.

0: this song in the world called the Stevie Ray Vaughan Blues. Check it out.
1: Are you still doing some writing?
2: Oh, yes. I'm actually doing my album. I'm at the studio now doing my album, my first album.
1: Oh, tell us about it.
2: Oh, well, it's called Music Multiplex.
1: Huh.
2: It's got every genre of music from country to reggae, R&B, rock, everything, rap.
1: Huh.
2: Yeah, all different songs.
1: Now, do you have various singers?
2: Yes, there is all kinds of things, yes.
1: Okay, yeah, I was wondering if you have different...
2: I've got Stevie singing on one of the gospel songs with John Gibson.
1: Did you say gospel?
2: Yes. Yes.
1: Wow. I can't wait to hear that. That's going to be something we'll share for sure. Your new music.
2: Oh, yes. And it came out so good as we did. I can't wait to release my album.

0: Now, you've been playing with Stevie for more than 5 decades. What excites you now when you hit the stage?
1: The people. The people. To see the reaction of the people as we play. There's no more better glory than to see 250,000 people going, ah!

0: So what's coming up? Are you? I know you're recording your new release, of course. Are you going to be doing any more touring with Stevie? Can we look for any dates?
1: We're going to keep rolling. We don't know where they haven't set it up yet, but he said we're going to be working all through this year and next year.
0: Beautiful. Well, we look forward to it. We really do.
1: All right.
0: Thank you so very much.
1: Thank you for having me.

Welcome to the sounds of Mr. Stevie Wonder Live with the uplifting Higher Ground on Soul Stations. And thanks to longtime bass player Nathan Watts for his insights on working with the musical genius as we continue to celebrate Stevie Wonder all month long right here on Soul Stations. Well, that wraps up this special edition with Nathan Watts, recorded on May 19th, 2025. Soul Stations is produced at KMUW in Wichita. 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I'm Carla Echols. 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

0: Jay McShann gave birth to the Kansas City sound, but this song has gone down in history as a beginning of another sort. You're on the Soundbeat. Swingmatism was sax master Charlie Parker's first recording, made on April 30th, 1941. No one's quite sure how Parker earned the nickname. Most stories seem to center around the shortening of yardbird, slang for chicken. One such has him traveling to a gig with McShann's band when their car strikes a bird. Parker hops out, brings the unfortunate fowl with him, and asks the boarder to cook it for him. No word on whether this was a usual request for the time. Parker would go on to revolutionize the instrument and the genre, earning praise from critics, the beat poets, and fellow jazz greats. Indeed, Miles Davis once quipped that you could sum up jazz history in four words: Louis Armstrong, Charlie Parker. We'll spare you the bird Twitter pun, but if you're in the tweetosphere, follow us at On the Soundbeat. Soundbeat is produced at the Belfer Audio Archive, Syracuse University Library. I'm Brett Barry.
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From the 2023 album Inuk Titut, that was Eli Sapi with Inunyaravit, Born to Be Alive. And we started the show with Happy Roads singing Many Worlds Are Born Tonight, the title track from their 1998 release. Thanks so much for tuning in. This is No Small Talk, a show featuring women's music. My name is Meg. I am the host for this show, which airs only on your community radio station, KTAL-LP, 101.5 FM, out of Las Cruces, New Mexico, and streaming online at lccommunityradio.org. This is episode 254. The theme is birth. And I'll start the next set with Born in the Summer by Lyle Neal.

That was Taiwanese musician Pan with Sandflower singing Birth of a Prayer from the 2023 release Humans Become Machines. Before that, Love Reborn by Flora Purim. Preceding that, Yo Nasi en Chuki by Pascuala Ilabaca y Fauna. Preceding that, Born with Power by Duendita. And prior to that, The Bird and the Bee with the song Birthday, and we started that set with Lael Neal. Thanks so much for tuning into No Small Talk and KTAL Community Radio, airing on your FM dial at 101.5 and streaming worldwide at lccommunityradio.org. 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This is episode 254 of No Small Talk. The theme is birth. And getting back to the music, I'll start the next set with Born by Fear of Men.

We just heard Derecho de Nacimiento by Natalia Lafourcade, performed with Los Macorinos. Before that, Caroline Rose with Rebirth from the 2023 album The Art of Forgetting. Preceding that, we heard Everybody's Birthday by Hannah Vu from the 2021 album Public Storage. And prior to that, we heard Born Again and Again by Death Valley Girls from the 2018 release Darkness Reigns. Before that, Water From Your Eyes with the song Born 2 from the 2025 album It's a Beautiful Place. Preceding that, Habibi with Born Too Late from the 2020 album Anywhere But Here. And we started that set with Fear of Men. If you're just tuning in, this is No Small Talk, a show featuring women's music, only on KTAL LP 101.5 Las Cruces, New Mexico, streaming online at lccommunityradio.org. This is episode 254. The theme is birth. My name is Meg. I am your host for this show. And as always, I like to keep going with the music on this show. So we'll jump right into the second hour of music, starting with Born to be Blue by The Judds.

That was Born by P.P. Arnold. Before that, we heard Adia Victoria, Kai Shona, and Margot Price singing You Was Born to Die. Preceding that, Donna Summer with Born to Die from her 1974 album Lady of the Night. And prior to that, we heard Born to Be Burned by Grace Slick and The Great Society. And we started that set with the Judds. And this is No Small Talk, a show featuring women's music, a show you can only hear on KTAL Community Radio, airing at 101.5 on the FM dial and streaming online at lccommunityradio.org. 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This is episode 254 of No Small Talk. The theme is birth. And we'll start the next set with Cumpleaños by Paquita La del Barrio.

0: chave.
1: Essa abre o sorriso, essa da chave passar. 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
2: From the 2005 album Balance, that was Sara Tavares with Born Feeling. Before that, the Lejadu Sisters with Reincarnation from the 1978 album Sunshine. Preceding that, Born to Be by Marcia Griffiths. And prior to that, La Dame Blanche with Desnuda Nasi from the 2014 album Piratas. Previous to that, we heard Rim Bana with Today Is My Birthday from the 2009 album April Blossoms, songs from Palestine dedicated to all the children. And we started that set with Paquita La del Barrio. Once again, this is No Small Talk, a show featuring women's music. It is episode 254. The theme is birth. And there's just one set left to wrap up the show. I'll start it out with Angelique Kidjo from her 2018 cover of the Talking Heads' Remain in Light album. This is Born Under Punches.

Off of their 2012 album, Look Out Mama, that was Hooray for the Riff Raff singing Born to Win, Part 1. Before that, we heard Thames with Born in the Wild, the title track from her 2024 release. Preceding that, Morir Naciendo by Vanessa Zamora, also known as Dama Leona, which is the title for the album that song is off of, released in 2023. And we started that set with Angelique Kidjo singing Born Under Punches. This is No Small Talk, a show featuring women's music. We're here every Monday from 6 to 8 p.m. with a rebroadcast every Saturday from 2 to 4 p.m. only on your community radio station, KTALLP 101.5 out of Las Cruces, New Mexico, and streaming online at lccommunityradio.org. 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
2: 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I'm Mark Mathias, and in the hour ahead, we'll be listening to a flow of songs connected to one another by a theme that changes with every program. At 20 minutes after the hour, we'll pick up the tempo with something snappy, and at 40 minutes after the hour, we have the recurring segment, Groovus Obscurus, when we'll take a close look at a lesser-known song to see what makes it unique and noteworthy. The playlist for every program leans toward the upbeat and the familiar, so whether you're here for the live Friday morning program from 7 to 8 a.m. or the Saturday evening happy hour edition from 4 to 5 p.m., stick around for the first tune and then just go with the flow. There we go. Welcome to another Go With The Flow adventure, everyone. On today's program, I'm bringing back a playlist theme I haven't done in quite a while, a theme that should make for a fairly upbeat hour of music. So you Saturday evening happy hour listeners are in for a bit of fun. For those of you tuning in for the live Friday morning broadcast at 7 a.m., there won't be much in the way of anything low-key or chill because today is Funky Friday. The common denominator to the 11 songs we'll be hearing is that they all have funky rhythm tracks. Funky as in James Brown, Tower of Power, and a bunch of other artists who wrote and recorded something syncopated, upbeat, and often involving a great horn section. Speaking of which, at 20 minutes after the hour, I have two songs especially for you musos, those of you who are lifelong musicians who occasionally like to geek out on hearing what world-class players can do with their instruments, such as saxes and trumpets, but especially the rhythm section instruments, which, as you're about to hear, is where all these funky rhythms are coming from. We'll begin with an early example of what constitutes funky music, followed by a bunch of other contemporary examples. On this 340th episode of Go With The Flow, it's Funky Friday. Give this first tune a listen, and then just go with the flow.

Tower of Power in 1972. You got the Funkifies, which is what today's playlist is all about. That song is the first song on side one of Tower's second album, Bump City, featuring Rick Stevens on lead vocals. Before Tower of Power, we heard John Hiatt with Memphis in the Meantime from his 1987 album, Bring the Family. A year after that, Little Feat recorded and released their eighth album, Let It Roll, the album that included the band's first ever number one hit, Hate to Lose Your Lovin'. And back in 1971, James Brown recorded the funky song that began today's playlist, Soul Power, released as a single in March of 71. Well, I mentioned at the start of the program that I had a couple of funky tunes set aside, especially for those of you who are lifelong musicians and or music geeks who occasionally like to hear what world-class professional musicians are capable of when presented with a technically challenging piece of music that only the best of the best could pull off. Not just guitars, bass, drums, and keyboards, but horn players as well. Both of these songs are instrumentals, and they are both very funky and technically challenging. The first one will be one more from Tower of Power. The second one is titled Tower of Inspiration because it was inspired by Tower of Power's music, especially the precision and playing style of Tower's drummer Dave Garibaldi, who, as you'll hear in the second song, was a big influence on drummer Dave Weckl, who will take things to another level. So for you musos, we begin with Tower of Power in 1974 with Squib Cakes.

Okay, well, first off, thank you for letting me indulge our audience of musicians and music geeks who don't mind hearing what world-class musicians are capable of. That was drummer Dave Weckl in 2024 with Tower of Inspiration, as in being inspired by the music of Tower of Power and Tower's original drummer, Dave Garibaldi. And if you're interested, you can watch Dave Weckl playing that tune on YouTube. Just enter Tower of Inspiration, Dave Weckl, 2024. Before that was exactly the kind of Tower of Power song that got the attention of aspiring drummers everywhere back in 1974. Squib Cakes from Tower's 1974 album, Back to Oakland. We'll get back to something more mainstream and familiar in just a minute, but first a short break to remind everyone that you're listening to the 340th episode of Go With the Flow on KTAL Community Radio. I'm Mark Mathias, and today is Funky Friday. Every song on our playlist has got something funky going on, especially in the rhythm section, such as this first song to begin the second half, a Grammy-winning hit that almost everyone assumed was recorded with a programmed drum machine, which was common in the 80s. But no, this funky tune was recorded with the same studio drummer you've heard on more than 50 Grammy-winning songs, whether you're aware of it or not.

Delbert McClinton recorded live with a full band in a Nashville studio. Who's Foolin' Who? Got that? Yeah. From Delbert's 1990 album, I'm With You, featuring a funky groove by legendary Nashville studio drummer Eddie Bears, who has played on more than 300 gold and platinum albums. Meanwhile, out on the West Coast, one of the most recorded drummers in music history, John J.R. Robinson, was once a member of the funk band Rufus, featuring lead singer Chaka Khan, which is where we began the second half of our playlist, Ain't Nobody, from the 1983 Rufus album, Stompin' at the Savoy, with J.R. Robinson on drums, not a drum machine. Well, time to feature a funky tune for today's Groovus Obscura segment, and for this, I'm going to do a similar thing I did in the first half of the program. I'm going to play a song by an iconic artist, a song with a specific kind of beat, and follow it up with another tune that will take that specific beat to another level. We begin with a 1980 Steely Dan song that comes with a beat professional musicians now refer to as the Purdy Halftime Shuffle, because the drummer Steely Dan hired to record this song is studio drummer Bernard Purdy. Now, keep in mind that Steely Dan has always been about perfection in their recording sessions, and the ability to cut a shuffle groove in half and still make it sound funky and meet the insanely high standards of a Steely Dan record, well, Bernard Purdy not only met those standards, he created what has since become his signature beat, which the drummer in the second song will take to another level.

Gino Vannelli in 2009 with the Dutch Beat featuring drummer Reinhardt Mels, having some big fun with that funky halftime shuffle groove. A groove that otherwise is known as the Purdy Halftime Shuffle, which originated with studio drummer Bernard Purdy in 1980 when Steely Dan brought him in to record Babylon Sisters, today's featured funky song in our Groove's Obscura segment from Steely Dan's Gaucho album. Well, thank you very much for spending this hour with KTAL, the Mesilla Valley's all-volunteer community radio station, bringing you these Go With The Flow episodes live every Friday morning since 2019 and now being rebroadcast as the Happy Hour edition, Saturday evenings from 4 to 5 p.m., and preserved in high fidelity for our global audience on the Mixcloud website under the name Groovus Obscurus. 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Until then, have a funky weekend, everyone. Ti amo.

0: I'm Stuart Kelter, host of Delving In. What is the neuroscience behind how we perceive time? What's it like to photograph and write poems about live volcanoes? What does a person face growing up as a child of Holocaust survivors? 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
2: 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We got a lot of feedback on the survey. I'm grateful for those that gave me a shout. But anyway, let me stop talking with my mouth. Got teeth missing anyhow. Y'all give me a howl.

The Ray Camacho Band with Si Se Puede. Before that, Joyce Williams with First Thing I Do in the Morning. Well, I gotta clear my throat, and don't get mad at me, cause I'm the man with the unique anatomy. This is the Wolfman Max, and you are tuned in to the wide world of funk tonight.

funk or ghetto funk. You decide. Either way, it sounds funky to me, and that's all right. Before that, the Bazan Brothers with New Orleans. And to set that set off, the Lost Generation with Talking the Teenage Language. Speaking of which, coming up on the 30th, I hope y'all make the time to head out to the destination off of Loman to check out my man with Lost Cruises Rocks, Tom Larkin, with everything going on with them and the team that brings you Local Vibes Live, Casey and Alex out there too. It's gonna be a huge day.

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Once again, this is the Wolfman Max. 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Let's keep it moving with a little bit of Billy Garner. Got some.

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1: Oh, yeah. Well, I hope it's good enough for y'all. You are in tune to the wide world of funk tonight with the Wolfman Max, the Breakbeat Shaman, bringing you the styles unusual and the grooves uncommon. You just heard Clarence Reed with It's Good Enough for My Daddy. Before that, Liz McCall with Double Determination. Bobby Wayne with You're Blowing My Mind. Every time. Charles Wright and the 103rd Street Prophets.

does. I like to see it as Memorial Day week. And we take time to observe and remember, you know. It's more than just a day for the Wolf Man. Wilson Pickett with Bumblebee. Creative Source with Pass the Feeling On. Tommy Young with Everybody's Got a Little Devil in Their Soul. Before that, Willie West with Fairchild.

worldwide, www.lccommunityradio.org. Sounds so sweet, don't you agree? Well, you know what? I got something special coming up. Near the end of June, Wolfman's gonna get hit his 101st

Funky Breaks and Jazzy Stacks, a Wolfman Max. But I realize that's a bit of a mouthful and a little bit too much for people to remember. So we transformed near the end of August into the wide world of funk in 2024. And when I was reflecting on everything as we do around Memorial Day weekend, I realized, dang, I'm coming up on that milestone of the 101st show. So I'm gonna do something special for y'all, but we're gonna keep it moving. I still got one more hip hop show I gotta play for the end of the month. I just wanted to interrupt it this month because I got my voice back and I can speak pretty good right now. And I'm gonna celebrate it while I can and do what I can and keep it rolling for you throughout the month of June. Anyway, let me stop rapping and get back into this.